0: 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We've also got sponsors, of course, and I'm going to play you a couple of sponsorship announcements before I come back with another great song from Eric Clapton's Crossroads concert. 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
2: Yeah, Sugar Sounds. 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
3: I had no idea.
2: Yeah, it's just in Carp Street, upstairs at number 203. Go and say hello to Greg. He can find what you're looking for. And they're open Tuesdays to Saturday.
3: Okay, I will. Oh, wait, I'll come with you.
2: All right.
3: So what was the first vinyl record you ever bought anyway?
2: Monkey Grip, the EP by the Divinyls. Yeah, I saw that doing last week. Thinking to find it back.

0: 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Thank you.
1: Well, there you are, between the Yardbirds and a great cup of coffee. I'm back with you again, bouncing around the studio, getting rid of my jet lag. Yeah, having a great time here, and I hope I'm helping you get over your Wednesday blues, Wednesday hump day. Don't forget, once I finish here today at 12 noon, you're into the second half of your week and cruising towards the weekend. I'll be back with a little bit more music from the Commodores, the Police and Queen after these words from some of our sponsors.
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Freddie Mercury and Queen, Crazy Little Thing Called Love. Yes, it is, if you've ever experienced it. And before them we had The Police, Don't Stand So Close to Me, and The Commodores, Still. We'll be transitioning soon into the 80s, 90s, with some hits and memories. But I should warn you that I'm going to play a short bracket now. When I come back after that short bracket, I'm going to be giving you some information on some gig guide, little bits and pieces here where you can go out for the evening, experience a warm atmosphere and some live music, and in most instances, some great food. So if you need a notepad or something to take down some of these, grab it now while I play the next couple of songs.

Brian Adams, Run to You, Run to You. And we had St. Elmo's Fire from John Parr. As I told you before that bracket, I would be coming back with some great gig guide news and events for you. And for all the jazz fans, we'll begin with Down South Jazz Club. And they present this week the Sweet Patooties. Five ladies all in a band with Bonnie Kay, Caroline Parker, Claire Hollander and Catherine Golden. Also, Naomi Smith on drums. That will be at Club Sapphire tomorrow night from 7:30. You can pay $25 if you're a visitor, $20 for jazz club members. Bookings with Pam or George on 0479-065-590 or online bookings at downsouthjazzclub.org.au or at the door on the night. We'll move on now to Friday, July the 17th. That's this coming Friday. The slow session will be at Tathra Hotel from 6 to 8pm. Jacob Poyner at the Tura Beach Country Club, 7:30pm. Riff will be at the Soldiers Club Batemans Bay at 7:30pm. We've got a little bit more choice for you here on Saturday night, the 18th of July. Drive time will be at the Marimbula RSL Club from 8pm. Klaus Torts will be at Club Sapphire Main Bar, 6:30 to 9:30. Min Ha will be at the Tilba Valley Winery and Ale House from 11am. That's a morning show. Blackboard Open Mic will and Drift will be at Tathra, 5:30pm. Ian Birdwheel, Tathra Bowling Club, 7:30pm. Roddy Reason will be at the Tura Beach Country Club, 7:30pm. And Riff will be at the Soldiers Club, Batemans Bay, backing up from the night before. And they will also be there on Sunday night. Saturday from 7:30pm and at Club Turos on Sunday, 4pm. Roddy Reason will be at the Bermagui Beach Hotel this Sunday from 1 to 4pm. Also on Sunday, Guitar Armour, Tathra Hotel, 3:30 to 6:30. Michael Menninger Trio will be at Tilba Valley Winery and Ale House from 12pm Sunday. Mick McGrath, Cabago Hotel, 5 to 8pm. Poppy will be at the Longstocking Brewery, 1 to 4pm. And as I always emphasise, if you haven't had time to take that all in or you need to perhaps compare some different venues, go to either Facebook or Instagram page of Edge FM, and you can also get that on our website, edgefm.org.au. Plenty of choices, plenty of great live acts for you to follow. Back to the music. What have I got here for you now? Ah, the Travelling Wilburys. We're moving into the 80s, 90s, and our hits and memories segment of the show.

0: This is a great version of the film from local hero called Going Home. Dire Straits, of course, led by Mark Knopfler. Before that, what did we have? We had Van Morrison, another one of my favourites, with These Dreams of You, and Handle With Care came from the Travelling Wilburys. 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

one of the most talented groups, Genesis, with Follow Me, Follow You. Before Genesis, we heard from Huey Lewis and the News, The Power of Love, and I Love a Rainy Night came from Eddie Rabbit, not Eddie the Rabbit, Eddie Rabbit. Now, I have got some information here in our community services announcements, and this is will be very important to some people. It's in regard to the Shirley Hannon National Portrait Award. Entries are now open. The entries close midnight Tuesday, the 6th of October 2026, which I realise is some way off, but if you're a bit more talented than me, I struggle with even stick figures. If you're looking to win the $50,000 biannual Shirley Hannon Portrait Award, you will probably need to get cracking now. It attracts some really top artists. It's among the higher value portrait painting prizes in the country, attracting hundreds of entries from the many nation's leading artists. For 2026, several changes have been introduced to better support the artists. The entry fee has been reduced, and finalists will receive an artist loan fee payment, along with contribution towards artwork freight costs. The award is distinctive in its focus. All works must depict the subject accurately and without abstraction, and I like that. It represents a living person known to the artist and aware of the process. This commitment to realistic portraiture has defined the award since its inception and continues to distinguish it within the National Portrait Prize landscape. Previous recipients include Lucy Cullington, Object Accurately and Without Abstraction, and I like that. It represents a living person known to the artist and aware of the process. This commitment to realistic portraiture has defined the award since its inception and continues to distinguish it

October. And if you are interested in this, you need to go to the SECCA website, which is secca.com.au. When you go there, you can get your online entry form and the terms and conditions of entry. It's a great attraction for this area, and we all remember Shirley Hannon with fondness. Maybe not me, because there were a couple of times that she towed me up on the squash court, but apart from that, Shirley was a lovely lady, and this is a fitting tribute to one of Bega's great artists. Right, back to the music. More from Dire Straits. We've got a long song here. This is one of my favourites. It's Telegraph Road.

For 3 days, I fought my way along roads packed with refugees, the homeless, burdened with boxes and bundles containing their valuables. All that was of value to me was in London. But by the time I reached their little red brick house, Carrie and her father were gone.

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The population panicked and ran, and I was swept along with them, aimless and lost without Carrie. Finally, I headed eastward for the ocean and my only hope of survival, a boat out

I hastened through Covent Garden, Blackfriars and Billingsgate, more and more people joined the painful exodus. Sad, weary women, their children stumbling and streaked with tears, their men bitter and angry, the rich rubbing shoulders with beggars and outcasts. Dogs snarled and whined, the horses' bits were covered with foam, and here and there were wounded soldiers, as helpless as

We saw tripods wading up the Thames, cutting through bridges as though they were paper. Waterloo Bridge, Westminster Bridge. One appeared above Big Ben,

Never before in the history of the world had such a mass of human beings moved and suffered together. This was no disciplined march. It was a stampede, without order and without a goal. 6 million people unarmed and unprovisioned, driving headlong. It was the beginning of the rout of civilization, of the massacre of mankind.

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I looked up enviously at those safely on board, straight into the eyes of my beloved Carrie. At sight of me, she began to fight her way along the packed deck to the gangplank. At that very moment, it was raised, and I caught a last glimpse of her despairing face as the crowd swept me away from her.

0: That was Justin Hayward from Jeff Wayne's War of the Worlds. The song was called Forever Autumn. We had Queen with Don't Stop Me Now, and we had an extended version of Dire Straits' Telegraph Road. 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Over the hump day, we're doing our best here to play some great music and entertain you until you can sort of just glimpse down the road there, and maybe somewhere at the end of the tunnel is next weekend. We'll have a few words from our sponsors, and we'll be back with a jaunty song from Gary U.S. Bonds.
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Farnham, Two Strong Hearts. Before Johnny Farnham, or John Farnham, whichever you prefer, we had Girls on Film from Duran Duran and Gary U.S. Bond's This Little Girl. It's coming up towards the hour now. It's gone 11:50, so we hope you can see that other side of the hump. I'll certainly be glad to see it today. But nevertheless, we've got a couple more songs for you to fill in the last 10 minutes of the show. Here we are, Bryan Adams, He Just Can't Stop That Thing That They Started.

Yes, Bryan Adams, he just can't see. Stop that thing he started. I'm about to wind up here for today. The Hump Day Show is about to come to an end and we'll be looking forward to the weekend from here. I will be back. I'll be back at 5 p.m. this afternoon for my Hidden Gems program. And next week, James will be with me, God willing, and we'll be presenting our Hump Day Show all over again next Wednesday from 9 till 12. In the meantime, we're going to take it out with a song from an Aussie band, Men at Work, Down by the Sea. Goodbye, and I'll catch you again later on this afternoon, hopefully.

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4: 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Then comes Who Cares What the Quinella Pays. 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
1: Hello and welcome to Real World Gardener. I'm Marianne. Thank you for joining me. Great to have your company. What's on the show today? Well, I'm talking with Steve Falcioni about making moss poles. Then we're growing perpetual spinach in Vegetable Heroes. Then garden jobs for the weekend with Steve McLean.
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1: You probably have heard about vertical gardens and wondered if that's something that you could get into, particularly for all those trailing or climbing plants that often are classified as indoor plants. Well, there's hanging baskets of all types, but there's also another way to accommodate these tropical climbing plants. Let's find out the answers. It's time for the Real World Gardener Plant Doctor segment, and on the line I've got Steve Falcioni, who's from Eco Organic Garden. Welcome to the show, Steve.
2: Hey, Marianne. Thanks for having me back.
1: I'm really glad to have you back. It's been a while, and today I just happened to see that on your Instagram you had a post of some amazing-looking moss poles, so I thought it would be good to talk about how to do them. Because I'm sure people would love to know how to grow things up moss poles. Very convenient way of growing climbing things like hoyas, for example.
2: Yeah. All right. So you don't need much. Like, there's only a few sort of basic items that you need. But one is some kind of wire mesh. So that's going to form the structure of the pole. So for listeners who may never have seen them, they're basically cylinders, like tall, thin cylinders. And I use the wire mesh to form the outer sort of shape or the outer cage and then fill it with sphagnum moss. So that's the sort of, I guess, the big picture.
1: How tall are they?
2: So the wire that I use, it's 90 centimetres in length or in height. And so by default then my poles are about 90 centimetres high.
1: What sort of wire did you choose? Because you obviously picked a wire that was easily bent into shape.
2: Yeah. Look, I've seen people who do like plastic wire or different kind of materials, but the one that I had seen recommended was a wire mesh, which is then coated in plastic. So it gives you the strength of the wire itself, and then the plastic coating means it won't rust, which is important. And then as an idea, that the mesh, the spacing of the grid in the mesh, it's about a 1 centimeter distance between like each little square. Does that make sense?
1: Yeah, it certainly does. I was just about to ask, what about the gauge? Do you happen to know?
2: The gauge, gosh, we're getting very serious now. I don't think it tells you. Oh, here we go. I'm just looking. It's 1 millimeter.
1: Ah, right.
2: So it's quite fine, but because it's a mesh rather than just plain wire on its own, it gets strength from the crisscrossing, like the squares that it makes. So it's quite sturdy.
1: Okay. You're right. It does sound quite fine, but it's also, if it's plastic coated, it's quite – now, how did you know how to make the cylinder the right size for the pot? Did the plant decide it for you or –
2: No. I mean, ultimately, I don't think the plant is going to be too precious about making sure you get it exactly right. But what I did was I found a guy online who had like a YouTube tutorial, and I just copied what he was doing because he had been trialing it over a couple of years and found that the size that he had landed on was sort of a size that worked for him. And I figured, well, no point reinventing the wheel. I'm just going to copy what he's already done. So there you go. My secret's out. I'm a copycat.
1: Never mind. That's fine. But you've done it, and you've done it in two lots. I think you've got about 12 now.
2: Yeah. But I will give credit to the guy whose YouTube I watched. It's Sydney Plant Guy. a young guy who's got loads of really cool plants growing on the poles. So worth checking out for the listeners. But with these poles, I cut them in lengths that are about 20 centimetres long, the mesh. And so when I then curve it around and turn it into the cylinder is about 6 centimetres in diameter.
1: All right, that's useful, yes. And then how did you secure the cylinder? What, with cable ties or?
2: Yeah, so basically I'll get my, we might as well say how we did construct the whole thing.
1: Yes.
2: So I'll cut those 20 centimetre sort of strips of mesh, and then I will curl them a little bit so that I'm starting to sort of bend and shape them into a cylinder. Like at this stage, they're sort of like a half cylinder, if you like. So then you can put the moss in it like it's a bed. Am I still making sense?
1: Yeah, absolutely. Yep.
2: No, okay, cool. Because I know what I did, but then I'm not sure that I'm describing it clearly. The moss itself I bought as a compressed pack or bale. It's not Australian sphagnum moss because we don't have enough sphagnum that grows that can be harvested sustainably here. But this is New Zealand sphagnum moss, which supposedly is harvested sustainably. So, I mean, I've not been there and checked it out or whatever myself, but they're the claims that the manufacturer makes. So hopefully that's true. Anyway, I prise apart the sphagnum. I put it in a bucket of water so that it soaks up the water. It's pretty quick at doing that. And then I just give it a squeeze so that the moss then is not dripping wet, but it's still obviously moist. And then I'll lay it in that preformed bed of the mesh that I mentioned before. And once that's full, I'll then close the mesh over to make the cylinder shape. And I use table ties to along the length of the cylinder to tie it together. But you could also use wire if you wanted to.
1: Yeah, cable ties are nice and quick and easy, though, I think.
2: Yeah, it was easy. Yes, definitely. And the one little trick is I leave one end of the tube empty of moss, so about 10 centimetres worth is just hollow, and that's going to become the bottom of the pole. So there's the pole. You can leave it to dry if you wanted, or you could use it straight away. And the trick then is you want to plant it into a pot and let the plant be at the base and grow up the moss pole.
1: Right. So, yeah, that's the tricky part, is it, do you think?
2: I kind of thought it was going to be tricky, but then I was surprised it wasn't really. So because of the plants that I was using to grow up the pole, they're all aroids, or, you know, plants in the aroid family, and they like quite good drainage. So I was using an aroid mix as a potting mix, which essentially is really chunky stuff that drains super fast. So it wasn't like normal potting mix. And I use that mix to plug that empty part of the pole that I mentioned, you know, that 10 centimetres
1: yep.
2: gap. I fill that with the mix, and then I place that into an empty pot, and I put extra mix around the gap to fill the pot. So that kind of locks the pole into the pot itself.
1: Right, okay.
2: It's quite firm. It holds it in nice and tightly, and then you can plant your plant in amongst the aroid mix at the base. And depending on how long the plant is, you might need some string to then tie the runner or the stem up against the pole, or it might only be a short young plant that hasn't started to climb yet. So it's just sitting at the base.
1: And next week we'll continue with what plants go well in the moss pole project. Thank you so much for sharing your project of building a moss pole, Steve.
2: My pleasure.
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1: That was Steve Falcioni, garden editor of Organic Gardener magazine. 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Or you can write in to 2RRR PO Box 644 Gladesville, New South Wales 1675. Still to come, perpetual spinach and vegetable heroes, plus garden jobs for the weekend.
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1: It's time for Garden Jobs for the Weekend with Steve McLean.
3: Yeah, and there are plenty of garden jobs coming up for the weekend. We've got the final stretch of autumn upon us, so final preparations for winter crops will set them up for the upcoming season. Extend the joy of Mother's Day by planting chrysanthemums in the garden. There are so many colours and forms, plus they're a long flowering plant that's easy to grow and maintain. Once established, chrysanthemum benefit from a regular feed with rose food and any other fertiliser type that's for fruiting and flower. Now is the time to give your lawns a feed before they enter winter dormancy. So feed your lawns now for lush winter grass and don't forget to plant your bulbs and bring a splash of colour in the cooler months. It wouldn't be garden jobs without a citrus must-do. Keep an eye on your citrus, particularly lemons, for citrus gall wasp galls, as they're beginning to swell up now. You've got a window of opportunity over winter to cut off affected branches while the larvae are developing inside the stems. But don't bother using the potato peeler method. This is too hit and miss. And remember, in spring, you could try clay spray to help prevent egg laying in the branches.
0: Throw in a seed and watch your garden grow on Real

It's time for Vegetable Heroes, and today I'm sowing not just spinach, but perpetual spinach, or Beta vulgaris. Did you know that spinach and silver beet seed was sent out from England in 1787 with the first fleet, but in the new colony they found spinach difficult to grow. However, they found growing silver beet much easier, which is why silver beet is sometimes called spinach in Australia. But true spinach has actually smaller leaves and much sweeter, milder flavour. I was asked recently about why perpetual spinach seeds look more like beetroot seeds, and you might be wondering the same thing at home. Are you comparing the seeds that came out of the packet with the seeds you have saved from a previous crop? The reason I ask is that both spinach and beetroot seeds in seed packets are not just one seed but a clump of seeds. Saying that perpetual leaf spinach is the same as beetroot seed is correct because they're very similar. Here's the thing. Beetroot and chard or spinach are multi-germ seeds, meaning that they are actually a cluster of three or four seeds in a corky shell. Perpetual spinach is not spinach at all, but actually a type of chard with short stems and large leaf blades. So each perpetual spinach seed is actually a dried cluster containing multiple individual seeds. So then the question came, why is it called spinach? It's called that simply because it looks like and tastes similar to real spinach. So the name has become the norm since white settlement. And the scientific name, well, Beta vulgaris is a catch-all. And the common name is, of course, silver beet perpetual spinach. You might be surprised to learn that another name for chard is, in fact, perpetual spinach. So what's the difference between perpetual spinach and chard? Well, here it is. Perpetual spinach has smoother leaves than silver beet, and it's got narrower greenish stems. It's tender with a taste more like English spinach, but it's hardy and drought resistant. It's a beginner-friendly plant, which is a cut-and-come-again crop that just keeps on giving. It's the perfect plant for small but busy gardens. Now, when do you sow it? Well, in all but the coldest districts, you can grow perpetual spinach for most of the year. The bonus is that perpetual spinach will continue on through to summer and autumn and possibly even into the following year. And germination of these seeds can take anything between 1 and 2 weeks. If you've started them off in punnets or trays, you can plant them out about 7 centimetres apart. And for once, a vegetable that grows well in partial to full sun, but not waterlogged soil. Use a perpetual spinach for most of the year. The bonus is that perpetual spinach will continue on through to summer and autumn and possibly even into the following year. And germination of these seeds can take anything between 1 and 2 weeks. If you've started them off in punnets or trays, you can plant them out about 7 centimetres.

0: compost and the usual organic matter to so that your spinach will grow well. Having a worm farm or compost bin really does help your veggie garden no end. Now, spinach, like all leafy vegetables, is what's called a heavy feeder, so it needs lots of nitrogen to grow well. If you haven't already applied blood and bone or cow manures to the soil a month or two ago, your soil will run out of nutrients. And during the cooler months of winter, organic matter doesn't break down that much, and to get that needed nitrogen, you need to apply liquid fertilizers such as compost tea or fish emulsion, and that will be the best way to go. Another thing to remember is that spinach grows on shallow roots, so don't dig vigorously around it. If you do get weeds because you didn't mulch, carefully hand remove them. In about 8 to 10 weeks, your spinach plant has put on enough big leaves so you can pick them one by one like you might lettuce, and the leaves will keep regrowing for quite a while. Otherwise, you can pick the whole plant and make something like spinach pie. Now, here's a tip. When you want to store spinach in the fridge, remember it's highly ethylene sensitive. To stop leaf yellowing, don't refrigerate it with apples or tomatoes. And unlike true spinach or perpetual spinach won't bolt when exposed to full summer sun, but don't let plants flower as this will shorten the cropping season. Don't worry if you don't have a veggie plot or it's full up with other things like onions, broccoli, cabbages and the like, because perpetual spinach is a great veggie for container growing on a sunny ledge. You just thin and pick as when required. So why should you go perpetual spinach? Well, it's best eaten fresh because it loses nutritional properties every day. Putting it in the fridge slows the deterioration, but half of the major nutrients are lost by the 8th day after harvest. Why is it good for you? The amount of iron in spinach comes way down the list after vitamins A and C, thiamine, potassium and folic acid. Dark green leafy vegetables like spinach contain carotenoids. And that was your Vegetable Hero segment for today.
1: Real World Gardener, investigating new ways to garden with Marianne Cannon.
0: Right, it's time for Garden Jobs for the Weekend, the longer chat. On the line I've got Steve McLoon, biology educator. How are you today, Steve?
2: Yeah, hi Marianne. I'm really good, thank you. How are you?
0: I'm good also. And today we start off with the listener question, which is, it's Mona. Not sure where she's from, but she's got root knot nematodes. Oh, actually, she's South Queensland. She says, hi, does anyone have the exact amount needed to make a soil drench for nematodes? I know it has both milk and molasses in it. Apparently it appeared in a gardening show not that long ago. So there you go.
2: So root knot nematodes brought into garden soil mainly through contaminated soil, plants, tools and water. And the most effective control is an integrated approach. So don't just think in terms of the soil drench. An integrated approach is really important. Things like combining crop rotation, soil improvement, solarization, resistant varieties, and, of course, removal of the infected plants.
0: Steve mentioned they come into your garden through contaminated soil or compost or by infected seedlings or plant material that you may have brought in. And they thrive in warm, moist, sandy soils which allow rapid movement and reproduction.
2: A really good soil and gardening hygiene is really important when it comes to these because the juveniles actually enter the roots and form galls. And something to watch for is that if you know you have root knot nematodes in one garden bed, be aware that tools, boots and garden equipment, those pieces of equipment can transfer the nematodes between beds.
0: Water can also move eggs and juveniles through the soil profile.
2: I think you need to be aware that you cannot fully eliminate them. The best ways to control root knot nematodes is to suppress populations to harmless levels. The most effective strategies combine cultural, biological and physical methods.
0: Firstly, you've got to improve soil health by adding compost, aged manure and organic matter to boost beneficial microbes that naturally suppress nematodes.
2: Organic amendments also improve soil structure, making movement harder for nematodes. So just like all good gardening, it comes back to the soil. So make sure you rotate crops and use non-host or resistant plants. Another way of dealing with these, or managing, I should say, is to plant mustard or other biofumigant cover crops.

0: then dig them in before flowering to release natural nematode-suppressing compound.
1: Now, here's a good one. Soil solarization, but only in summer, is useful.
0: Yeah, and with that soil solarization, the temperatures can reach 60 degrees Celsius in the top 15 centimetres, killing many of the nematodes and pathogens. Prevents next by avoiding spreading contaminated soil.
1: Now, the milk and molasses.
0: Yeah, a common recipe involves mixing 1 litre of milk and a half a cup of blackstrap molasses into 8 litres of warm water, and then apply weekly to the affected soil.
1: Well, I hope that this listener who wrote in with that question has some success. And funnily enough, the hort term I chose today was soil solarisation. So if you've got a large patch of weeds in a flat area, you're in luck because there's a chemical-free solution that actually works. The method is called solarisation.
0: It's a great solution if you have difficult weeds like nutgrass and onion grass taking over your garden. And soil solarisation is a non-chemical technique used to disinfect soil by trapping solar energy under a transparent plastic cover, which raises the soil temperature.
1: Actually, I've also read that you can use black plastic, but then there's some that said, no, that's not the right way to do it. Which one do you think is the best, black or clear?
0: I think you could have a go either way.
1: And the other thing to keep in mind is that solarization is most effective in areas that are exposed to the sun for all or most of the day. You can try solarization in a partly sunny area, but would need to allow more time for the process to work.
0: Yeah, so start by removing as many existing weeds, rocks, and other matter as possible from your chosen location. The solarization process works best on cleared soil, but if you have left weeds there, factor that into the time you leave the plastic in place. You may have to leave it there a little bit longer.
1: Then water the soil deeply to make sure it's moist, as moisture enhances effectiveness of the solarization process. So you've got to cover it with either clear or black plastic sheet. Should be buried at the edges to trap heat effectively. So, and you leave the cover in place for 4 to 6 weeks during the hottest part of summer. So no point in doing that in winter then.
0: No. The trapped solar energy actually heats the soil to temperatures between 35 degrees Celsius to 60 degrees Celsius, which is lethal to many soil pathogens and pests. So after the solarization period, remove the plastic cover. The soil will have undergone significant physical, chemical, and biological changes, actually promoting beneficial microbial communities while reducing harmful organisms.
1: Well, that's fantastic. Let's do the plant profile, which is gardenia species. And I believe you have a gardenia hedge in your garden.
0: Yeah, we have a beautiful garden which is just outside our bedroom, and beautiful fragrance that we get from that hedge when it's in flower. It can actually be a little bit overpowering, but nonetheless, it's beautiful. Gardenias are evergreen shrubs, which is something to be aware of. So you get that lovely, glossy, deep green foliage all year round. Then come late spring and into summer, they burst into these stunning white or creamy flowers that are almost waxy in appearance.
1: They do have a reputation of being divas, though, and to be honest, they can be a little particular. But once you understand what they want, they're absolutely worth the effort.
0: First up, sunlight. Gardenias love a spot with morning sun and afternoon shade, especially across much of Australia where the afternoon sun can be pretty fierce. And too much harsh sun and those beautiful leaves will go yellow on you.
1: Speaking of yellow leaves, soil is everything with gardenias because they need acidic soil, ideally with a pH between 5 and 6.5. If your leaves are yellowing and the veins are staying green, it's a classic sign of iron deficiency, which usually means your soil pH is too high. So you've got to grab yourself a camellia and gardenia fertiliser from your local nursery, and that should sort things out nicely.
0: And look, the next point is watering. And gardenias like to be kept consistently moist, but they absolutely hate sitting in waterlogged soil. So good drainage is a must. A nice layer of mulch around the base will help keep the moisture in and the roots cool. But something that just comes to mind, Marianne, is that gardenias can also be quite susceptible, if watered too much, to a black sooty mold. So just take care not to overwater, and certainly better to water in the morning than in the evening.
1: That's a good tip. And one more tip, if you have them in pots, don't move them around too much. Gardenias can drop their buds if they get stressed by a sudden change in environment, so find them a good spot and let them settle in.
0: So in terms of varieties, Gardenia jasminoides is the classic one you'll see most often, but there are some wonderful compact varieties like radicans, great for pots or garden borders, and Florida or Florida, which is a popular choice for hedging.
1: So if you've been thinking about adding a gardenia to your garden, I say go for it. A little bit of love in the right conditions and you'll be rewarded with flowers and fragrance that will make your garden a joy to be in. I'm sure you're loving your gardenia hedge under your bedroom window, Steve.
0: It's beautiful having it there.
1: Wonderful. Well, it's been great chatting with you, Steve. Look forward to the chat next week.
0: Thanks so much, Marianne. Looking forward to it.
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1: Thank you for listening. I hope we've inspired you to start a moss pole project or grow perpetual spinach in the veggie garden. Tune in next week, because next week I'll be talking with Steve Falcioni in part two of Creating Moss Poles. You can hear the whole show again on Mixcloud. Just look for 2RRR programs or follow Real World Gardener on Facebook for the link. If you have a question on wildlife, plants or garden design, we at the team would love to hear from you either via email realworldgardener@gmail.com, or you can write into 2RRR, PO Box 644, Gladesville, New South Wales 1675. Until next week, I'll leave you with a track by Sandy Shaw. Those were the days. But for me, have a great gardening week. Bye for now.

0: Hello and welcome again to Lost in Science. This is half an hour or thereabouts of science on your radio or something else where you might be listening to our podcast. I am Stu, and on the show with me this week, I have Chris. How are you going, Chris?
1: How's it going, Stu?
0: Very good, very good. What science have you got to fill our half an hour with this week?
1: Well, Stu, you know, we are all kind of in a world now where we're worrying about, you know, artificial intelligence and these sort of things. But there is, it seems, another artificial life form on the horizon.
0: An artificial life form?
1: Yeah, that's right. Some scientists in America at the University of Minnesota Twin Cities have created an artificial cell that can grow and divide. It's just they've made it out of bits and pieces. And it's caused a bit of sensation. It's not alive. No one is actually saying it's genuinely alive. But how do you decide these things? So, yeah, I thought I would look at that.
0: Okay, that's very interesting. It's not alive, but it does some things that living things do. Is that kind of what they're getting at?
1: Yeah, kind of. They're basically trying to make life from scratch, I suppose, is what it's all about.
0: That's super cool research, and I have heard a little bit about it, but be interested to hear more.
1: Yes, we'll go into it and how the slightly controversial way that they have, I suppose, announced their results as well, which I'm sure you have some thoughts on.
0: Yeah, that did catch my attention as well, I've got to say, when I read this story. So I'm going to be talking about something which you may have heard people talk about, and that is carbon capture or carbon capture and storage as a means of reducing the amount of carbon dioxide going into the atmosphere from various industrial sources. And I've been doing a bit of reading about that, and I just wanted to sort of go through where it stands as a potential solution to greenhouse gas buildup and potentially avoiding climate change. Just briefly, there's a lot more talk about it than there is actual carbon capturing going on. So, but I just thought I'd go a little bit into, you know, what it could be doing and where it's at currently as an actual operational solution. So right. That'll be coming up later in the show, so stay tuned.
1: Okay, yes, you are listening to Lost in Science. My name is Chris, and as I said in the introduction, I am talking about artificial life, or the closest thing we have so far. So this is something called a spud cell, SPUDCELL, that was announced recently. Said scientists from the University of Minnesota Twin Cities, led by biologist Kate Adamala, I hope I've pronounced her name right, have created these artificial cells by putting them together out of, bits and pieces. So there's been other previous attempts at creating artificial life forms where they do stuff like get, say, bacteria and remove bits and try to simplify them. They basically build, new cells out of existing cells. They tweak with them a lot. But this is actually just something made out of component parts, I suppose, to say the least. But using standard kind of, biological molecules and things.
0: So have they got DNA in there and that sort of thing? Is that where?
1: Okay. So the DNA, a couple ways of describing it, in their own thing, they talk about it having, 90,000 base pairs.
0: Okay.
1: But it's basically 36 genes in the DNA. There's like 9 separate DNA molecules with these 90,000 base pairs making up 36 genes. Yes, there is DNA. The cell itself is kind of just a lump of stuff, I suppose, enclosed by a kind of a membrane, like a fatty membrane, lipid membrane.
0: Yeah.
1: So it's not a conventional cell in that sense. This is why I guess we're saying it's not considered life, I suppose. Like it's not a standard cell. And it can do stuff, like it can actually grow and divide, but not in the normal way that cells do that, and not in a sustainable way. So there's a lot of things it can't make a lot of its own kind of raw material itself, and it degrades after, I think, 5 divisions is what it would basically start to fall apart, essentially.
0: So is there's maybe an issue with it being able to, energy and things like that would be an issue, because it probably doesn't have organelles or, you know, like mitochondria or all of the other things that an actual cell would have. So it can kind of do a little bit of it, but it runs out of puff, I guess.
1: Yeah. So like what it actually does is they're basically supplying it with, like I said, in, you know, the materials it needs to grow and reproduce. What they do, they have other kind of little liposomes with the, say, other proteins and ribosomes and enzymes and things that this cell may need, and that it's capable of absorbing those liposomes. Kind of, so basically, they feed it this stuff, which is mostly the raw materials that it needs, and the way that it divides is also kind of non-standard. It builds up certain proteins on the surface of its membrane, and when they get, there's too many proteins there, the kind of it forces it apart, so to speak.
0: So it's
1: although apparently the biologist had to help it often as well in divide.
0: So it's not your usual mitosis cell division happening. It's a different process.
1: Absolutely not.
0: Yeah.
1: It's a different mechanism, I suppose. It's a much simplified mechanism. But and that itself is interesting, that this is kind of, even though it's made out of, like I said, fairly standard biological molecules, it's not operating in a standard way. It's kind of a human designed version of the way, kind of mimicking the way that a cell would work. And yeah, like as I said, it doesn't really last very long in terms of the genome in it. It doesn't survive very long. So it can't actually evolve in that sense, like a normal life would.
0: Yeah.
1: But they did try playing around with it. They gave some of them a genetic mutation that seemed to help them survive longer. And those ones were more successful at, I suppose, reproducing. And so they kind of demonstrated that you could get a kind of selection going on if you have a beneficial mutation.
0: Yeah.
1: But I mean, all what they've done is basically tweaked the gene and made it a bit more effective, and it lasted longer. So it's not really natural selection, but it's again, it's a kind of a human made copy thereof.
0: Yeah. So, and I mean, that's it's all really interesting though, because, you know, it's a lot easier to study simplified models of things. So it's almost like a model of a simple organism rather than being a simple organism.
1: Yeah, essentially.
0: Yeah.
1: Essentially. Yeah. And I suppose as they learn more, they can improve the way it works, or they could even potentially have life going in a different direction to what has actually evolved on Earth.
0: That's interesting that we could potentially have a parallel biology of manufactured biological things that aren't descended from other living things, which is kind of,
1: yes,
0: kind of weird.
1: Yeah, and like with, I guess, like with AI, that then raises all kinds of safety issues as well. You know, if you were to artificially produce a new kind of life on this Earth that hasn't been here before, what are the safety controls on it? As I said, these current ones, they don't last very long. Mm. They're not any threat to anybody. Mm. But what the future holds, who can say? So again, I think you'd need some sort of regulation on this,
0: I mean,
1: artificial life.
0: Yeah, oh, obviously, and there's got to be some ethical questions being raised as well. But I guess it's, you know, but this is a really early stage of the process. It's like comparing a speak and spell to Claude or ChatGPT or something. There's a long series of steps to get from one to the other.
1: Yeah, which is, like I said, we would discuss about the way that it has been kind of announced to the world. And I suppose that is not unrelated to it. So it's not been released in a conventional way, that it has done basically through press releases and things, and journalists were told, given the paper before it was uploaded even to the online preprint server. And the reason for this, they say, is because they were rejected from a journal. They were rejected from the journal Cell, C-E-L-L, because they were told that what they're doing wasn't biology because it wasn't alive. So that's what the scientists have claimed.
0: Yeah, I mean, but that is an unusual step because science does work by peer review and being published in journals and being criticized and all of those things, which are part of the scientific process. And then just, you know, to go straight to press releases to journalists rather than a peer review from other scientists is a sidestep that's, you know, hopefully doesn't catch on.
1: Well, I guess so. I mean, we are living in a different world where there is, I suppose, now people have seen some of the flaws in the peer review process, and there are other ways that things can be rapidly reviewed online and that sort of thing. But you're right, the standard way is peer review, but is there an exception when something is a significant new development? I don't know. I think back to some big examples of this kind of thing where people have sort of skirted the peer review process. The most kind of notorious one, I think, being the claimed discovery of cold fusion in 1989 by Fleischmann and Pons, where, again, that was announced by a press conference, really, rather than publishing a paper. And as soon as, you know, other scientists got access to the workings of what they'd done, it was quickly found that it was not a real thing. But I guess partly from the way they launched it, it spawned a whole pseudoscience of people believing that it was real because it didn't go through that peer review process. But on the other hand, another example that I found was the Human Genome Project, which I believe in the year 2000, the first sequence human genome was uploaded to the internet by Craig Venter, and that recently departed by, I think only a few weeks ago he died. Craig Venter uploaded the first human genome. They're working in parallel to the major international human genome project. And it wasn't until the following year that papers were published, I think in a special edition of the journal Nature. But, you know, does anyone, is, you know, it's one of those big significant discoveries, you know, was that the wrong way to go about it? I think one of the differences here between these two examples, and that maybe is worth thinking about in this current one, is the cold fusion one was implausible. It was on the edge of science. It was something that was quickly, like I said, was quickly debunked, whereas people knew there was a human genome and they just wanted the data, more to spec. And this current one, I don't know. I mean, it's been out for a few days now. No one seems to be saying they haven't done what they claim they do. It's all plausible. It all makes sense. So no one is questioning it. Maybe that will happen once the paper is published or other people try to replicate it. But really, it's not in that controversial side of things, I suppose. It seems to be more in the category of, we've done this thing, we want to tell the world as quickly as possible.
0: I mean,
1: I don't know.
0: It is interesting, though, that, you know, that they didn't get into the journal Cell because they're saying it's not a cell. But I mean, there are other there are other branches of science.
1: Exactly.
0: And if it's molecular basis of living things, so there's got to be a journal somewhere that it's relevant to.
1: Yeah. It sounds like yeah. So this, it was not real biology, is what they said. It sounds like, if it is so significant, then someone is going to publish it. But, yeah, I guess we'll have to wait and see how that works out. But for the time being, like I said, no one's really arguing with it. It's just raising interesting philosophical questions. And, yeah, we'll see what the future holds.
2: Well, that's mostly on the theoretical side.
3: What so far?
4: Across Australia on the Community Radio Network, you're listening to Lost in Science.
0: So I assume, Chris, you've heard the term carbon capture.
1: Carbon capture and storage, I think it's mostly called. Yeah. It's the kind of thing that I think is used to say we can keep coal-fired power stations running because we'll just capture all the CO2 emissions and they won't cause any problems.
0: Yeah. So
1: is that the one?
0: Yeah, that's basically, it's a proposed method of removing carbon dioxide from the atmosphere or preventing it from entering the atmosphere. It's been suggested as a possible means of reducing greenhouse gases. So the Intergovernmental Panel on Climate Change defines carbon capture and storage as a process in which a relatively pure stream of carbon dioxide from industrial and energy-related sources is separated, captured, conditioned, compressed, and transported to a storage location for long-term isolation from the atmosphere. In other words, lock it up somewhere so it's not floating around. And that is, you know, the benefits in doing that are probably pretty obvious in that if it's possible to prevent carbon dioxide from the burning of fossil fuels from building up in the atmosphere, it could help prevent the impacts of climate change or even reverse the process if they get enough carbon captured. But as you said, critics have argued it's really being used as an excuse to continue burning fossil fuels, and it isn't immediately a practical solution to the problems caused by burning fossil fuels. So the history of carbon capture as a process, the process of extracting carbon dioxide from natural gas was patented in 1930, and that was basically they had to take some of the carbon dioxide out of natural gas sources to make it a marketable product, to make it a saleable product. And so they were doing that all the way back in 1930. In 1970s, oil companies realized they could use that gas to basically force more oil out of sources that were running low. So they pumped this CO2 into the oil deposits and push out all of the oil that's, you know, in the little nooks and crannies that is left over. So it was actually a really profitable way to use this carbon dioxide that was being extracted from the natural gas.
1: This extra gas that they could burn. Because I suppose that's the problem with it in natural gas is that, like, natural gas is, what, mostly methane?
0: Yeah.
1: Isn't it? Is that they burn? And, you know, if you have too much carbon dioxide, it's not going to be a good fuel.
0: It doesn't ignite. So, yeah.
1: Exactly. So the
0: fossil fuel industry, you know, taking it from the natural gas, handing it over to the oil companies for using that way. Because what they used to do with it was just let it vent. So they extracted the carbon dioxide and just pumped it out into the atmosphere for no benefit to anyone, really. So later in the 1970s, an Italian physicist called Cesare Macchianti proposed using carbon capture technology to reduce emissions from coal power plants and fuel refineries. And this led to a lot of interest in the idea and also shows that concerns about climate change are nothing new. This was back in the 70s. People were already considering this was a problem. And in the 1980s, proof of concept demonstrations were made and it was worked out you could do it. All sorts of things. There was patents and all sorts of things happening all over the place. In 2008, though, the International Energy Agency stated that in order to avoid dangerous levels of warming, the world would have to be extracting 1.6 billion tons of carbon dioxide from the atmosphere and storing it every year by last year. So by 2025, 1.6 billion tons of carbon dioxide extracted from the atmosphere every year. That's what they said in 2008. Suffice to say, the reality is nowhere near that figure.
1: All right, so I have a couple of thoughts here. Like, one is that extracting it from, say, natural gas or from a coal power station's emissions sounds like one thing because you're getting presumably a gas that's got a lot of carbon dioxide in it. Mm. But the atmosphere, normal atmosphere, carbon dioxide is a small part of the overall atmosphere makeup. So it sounds much more difficult to do of the wider atmosphere. Plus, it's much bigger, the atmosphere.
0: Yes.
1: So that's one thought I have. The other is that we do have carbon capture and storage mechanisms. They're called plants and they lock carbon up in things like wood and stuff. Is that true also?
0: That is also true. The issue with obviously the carbon that's coming from fossil fuel sources is that they were built up over millions of years. So the amount of carbon that we've released in a couple of centuries is much more than even if we covered the entire planet with plants in every available spot. Wouldn't be enough plants to absorb the amount of carbon that we'd need to absorb. But yeah, so 1.6 billion tons of carbon, this is what they said in 2008 too. So this has been updated and I'll get to that in a minute. So in 2025, the total amount of carbon capture in operation in the world was taking just over 50 million tons out of the atmosphere every year, which is a lot less than 1.6 billion tons. And even if all of the projects that are on the board now, all the carbon capture projects that are in process of being built, even if they were all completed and operational, they would still only be able to get to remove about 500 million tons of CO2 per year, which is a bit less than a third of the IEA's target of 1.6 billion. There's also more bad news. Of the 149 projects for carbon capture plants supposed to be completed by 2020, 70% of them were not implemented, so they just didn't happen. And the International Energy Agency said in 2020, the story of carbon capture, utilization and storage has been largely one of unmet expectations. Its potential to mitigate climate change has been recognized for decades, but deployment has been slow and so has only had a limited impact on global CO2 emissions. So basically they're saying, we know it works, but no one's doing it. So the figures say that currently the amount of carbon being permanently stored each year is less than what is emitted by a single large power plant in a year.
1: Oh.
0: So the most recent estimate by the United Nations has increased the amount of CO2 we would need to bury annually to 6 billion tons per year by the middle of this century.
1: That's a big increase.
0: That is a very big increase because we have not slowed down. So the estimated area that would be required to build enough capacity to build all of the machinery and everything else to achieve that goal is close to 2 million square kilometers, which is basically bigger than the state of Queensland. That's how much land we would need to build all of the carbon capture resources to get that much carbon captured. Now, obviously, that wouldn't necessarily be all in one place, but to ship the compressed gas around the world would require a fleet of close to 100 specially designed ships that can carry that compressed carbon dioxide. Currently in the world there are 3 such ships, so we're about 80 something short of what we'd need to move the amount of carbon we're talking about. So
1: where do they put it? Where do they ship it to?
0: That's the thing. That's the next issue, the issue of storing the actual CO2. The theory is that you can pump it into porous rocks under the ground and keep it there, but we've got to find those potential sites. There's only a few in the world that are actually that have actually been found to be suitable, and they're all kind of already full. So we don't know where we're going to put all this carbon that's supposedly going to be captured anyway. And then you've got to make sure it doesn't leak out again. So we're talking about porous rocks, and you're pumping pressurized gas into them. How do you make sure it doesn't leak out? You can't, because you have to do, you know, you'd have to get a 3D model of the storage rocks in some way, and they can break, and the pressure of the gas itself can cause the rocks to fracture. So it's really not a well thought out system. It's just a concept that we might be able to do. So the total cost of storing the amount of carbon that would need to be stored is estimated to be in excess of $500 billion. At the current rates of what it costs to store carbon. So, I mean, really, the idea of carbon storage sounds like a plausible solution to preventing climate change, but the reality is nobody is spending the amount of money that we need to for this to be a workable solution. The kind of scale of what we need to do is well beyond anything anyone's actually doing. So the projections of carbon capture and storage have been very much unmet. You know, if you can find graphs of projections of what we need, and the actual carbon capture and storage that's happening is basically flatlining. We're not increasing the capacity to be able to do it. But projections of alternative energy production sources other than from fossil fuels have actually been massively exceeded. So if you look at the capacity of solar energy production in terawatts, it's dramatically increasing, and it's outpacing even the most optimistic projections of what solar, just solar on its own, was going to be doing by 2025, 2026. So, you know, on the flip side, away from the fossil fuel marketing, the alternative energy sources, renewable energy sources, are actually really, really increasing drastically from what people thought they were going to do. So, as a bit of good news, that's something that we can, take a little ray of sunshine, I suppose. While the fossil fuel industries keep trotting out the promise of carbon capture, in reality, the real shift is coming from the renewable energy sector in replacing those outdated fossil fuel industries with cleaner energy, which doesn't need the carbon capture. I don't think anyone takes it seriously when they say, oh, we'll just do carbon capture. It's like, you've been saying that for nearly 50 years and you've got nothing to show for it. So it's, okay, when are you going to do it? You can't do your homework the night before it's due.
1: Especially when you say the technology's been around since the 1930s.
0: Yes.
1: Yeah. It's not like you've got to wait for it to be invented.
0: No, that's exactly right. We don't need to invent this technology. We know how to do it already.
1: Yeah.
0: We're just not doing it because it's, you know, it costs money.
3: And that's it for another episode of Lost in Science. Lost in Science is recorded for 3CR in Melbourne on the lands of the Wurundjeri people of the Kulin Nation. And it airs across Australia on the Community Radio Network with the support of the Community Broadcasting Foundation. 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

0: Hello and welcome to Vibin' in the Valley, a show celebrating women's voices across music, art, politics and everything in between. Today's show is again about one of my favourite topics, embracing diversity. My special guest today in the studio is Monica Ryan. Monica is a local from Bega and she has been a disability mentor and advocate for people with disability on the NDIS, currently facilitates a local carers group for people with autism and ADHD, and is a carer herself of two young adults with different needs. Hi, Monica. Welcome to Vibin' in the Valley.
1: Hi, Grace. Thank you for having me here. Really great.
0: Yeah, look, thanks for coming in. It's a great, it's another beautiful day in the Bega Valley today. Have you been in the Bega Valley for very long?
1: Altogether, probably 18, 19, 20 years.
0: Wow, it's a really nice place to settle, isn't it?
1: Yeah.
0: And look, sorry, in my introduction, I did forget to also mention that Monica will also be doing a radio show specifically called Awkwardly Authentic on Edge FM. So when will that show be on?
1: That will be on next Tuesday, the very first session, next Tuesday from 12 till 1 p.m.
0: Fantastic. So today Monica and I are going to be talking about carers, the role of carers and some of the impact that carers face, as well as some of the proposed changes to the NDIS. Before we kick off, I just want to mention that that song I played was a song by Kate Meehan and it's called In My Sister's Shoes. Kate is an Australian blues singer, beautiful. I believe she's from Tasmania. And the song is about her sister who grew up in institutionalist care in Tasmania. And I know it was not a very good experience. Okay, so before we start talking about the NDIS, I just want to mention two local events that I attended this week that were really inspiring for me. I saw a movie in Naruma at the Kinema, We Are Not Powerless, and not only was this a celebration of human spirit, but to me it just highlighted the empowerment of women, and particularly the young women. The film is about a refugee camp and a Hazari couple that set up a school for refugees within the camp. It's now grown to be one of the best recognised schools around for refugees. So it's just so wonderful. And, you know, I think this is an absolute must-see for every Australian that thinks that refugees and migrants are a threat to our way of life. You know, this movie just busts every lie and myth that our politicians, supported by legacy media, peddle to win votes through fear and division. So if you get a chance to see it or you know that someone might benefit from it, it's really worth it. And the other thing I'll quickly mention is the Fred Leone and Radio for Ghosts concert at Four Winds on Sunday. Oh my God, this was great. Fred is an Aboriginal storyteller. He was so engaging and funny and so moving. He, and not to mention the funky beats that went along, his songs represent his lived experience about love, Aboriginal deaths in custody, family and country were so beautiful. This was a sneak peek of the album to be released next year. So unfortunately, I can't play you a track today, but gosh, it was lovely. And I just wanted to highlight those events that shows that, to me, the wonderful diversity that we have around us here in the Bega Valley, and how enriched we all are through the stories of people from all the different cultural backgrounds. It's not just about the food, yummy as that is, but it's about the universal values of love, security, family and survival that resonate with me. And I cannot understand why anyone would want it any other way. So that was my little rant for the day.
1: What was the name of the movie again?
0: So the name of the movie is called We Are Not Powerless. And I'm not sure how you can actually see this movie because it was just doing a run around Australia. But I think if you actually Google it, you will be able to get to see it. And so before we start talking to Monica, seriously, we're just going to play one more track. This one's called Crowded Table by the Highway Women.

0: So that was Crowded Table by High Women, and that's just a simple inclusive message about welcoming everyone, regardless of background, to share a seat at the table and work together for change. I think that's a pretty nice message, would you say? Would you agree, Monica?
1: Beautiful.
0: Yeah. So, according to the ABS, there are approximately 3 million informal carers, that is, unpaid carers, supporting individuals with disability, mental illness, chronic health conditions or age-related issues. Of those, 1.2 million are primary carers, and 68% of primary carers, you know, nearly three quarters, are women, and a significant portion of that, 43.8%, have a disability themselves. So that's an enormous burden on people.
1: Nearly half of them?
0: Yeah, have a disability themselves. Wow. So they are, according to the Bureau of Statistics. Yeah. So, Monica, can you tell us a little bit about the role of carers and some of the challenges that are faced by carers, you know, from your own perspective?
1: Yes, I would like to, but I must say this is a topic I have been thinking about a lot, you know, what to say, because, as you said, there's so many carers there. Not everybody's a woman, but the majority are women.
0: Yeah.
1: And I can only speak from a mother's perspective. And I guess I'm lucky that our kids don't have a severe physical disability, for example, because, as you know, the personal care, the feeding, etc., and, you know, carrying them around everywhere because they might not be able to walk, not be able to communicate. So there's a lot there that I can't even relate to, and I just don't know whether I would survive that. So my kids have more of an invisible disability, and for us it was more the mental health, the mental health issues that affected not only our kids but us as parents. And have you heard of School Can't?
0: Oh no, I haven't. School Can't?
1: Well, there is this, there's a high percentage of kids who refuse to go to school because of their mental health.
0: Right.
1: And it seems like the majority of those kids are either autistic and or have ADHD or have other neurodivergent conditions.
0: Mm-hmm. No, I haven't heard of that at all. Yeah.
1: And it's quite sad. Kids are so scared and traumatized that they can't go to school. And as a carer, you then, I guess, the next option would be homeschooling. But who can do that?
0: Yeah,
1: who can afford that? Who can do it? And it's not just the time, but also the ability to do that. And as you said, some mothers who try to homeschool might have a disability themselves, and they might be autistic or ADHD themselves, and they might not be able to organise themselves.
0: So it's definitely challenging. I mean, just the idea of, you know, just raising children, you know, in the mainstream itself presents a number of challenges. So when you've got the additional challenges that are faced by having to care for someone with a disability, it completely impacts. And as you're saying, that your kids have that invisible and are able to physically look after themselves, then of course there are, you know, many people who need a lot of assistance around the physical aspects as well, and a lot of therapies and additional time taking kids to speech therapy and OT and all of the different things that come along with having to provide that extra care.
1: And the school, as a carer, you get really involved with the school, a lot of communications with the school regarding I guess behavior, other kids affecting your kids, you know.
0: Yeah. I think there was some
1: bullying,
0: comments.
1: I guess I nearly got the word bullying. I don't know why, but yeah, it's sad.
0: Yeah. And there was some comments in, you know, extra care.
1: And the school, as a carer, you get really involved with the school, a lot of communications with the school regarding I guess behavior, other kids affecting your kids, you know.
0: Yeah. I think there was some
1: bullying,
0: comments.
1: I guess

0: apparently, but that they may impact on other children, you know, in the class learning. So, you know, it's a really difficult situation where we end up with, you know, what are the best ways to kind of deal with all of those issues, I guess.
1: And I think as a carer, there's, for me at least, there's this feeling of loneliness.
0: Yeah.
1: You're trying to help your kid and the outside world out there, they don't understand what you go through day in, day out, the sleepless nights and the worry about the future of your kids.
0: Yeah.
1: That they're safe when they go to school, or even later on if they're able to go to work, that they're safe there and that they're treated well.
0: Yeah. And maybe one of the other things that sometimes gets a little bit overlooked is just the emotional grief of a parent as a carer, because I imagine that that would be around, you know, no, as you just said, around what the future for your child might hold. Well, you're already knowing that there are certain limitations placed on a child in some situations. So that would take an incredible toll as well and probably contribute a whole lot of stress and stuff.
1: I'm wondering whether it would be a good idea to mention Carers Australia or Carers New South Wales specifically.
0: Yeah,
1: organisation.
0: Absolutely.
1: So I'd just like to say that if people are looking for help in general with regards to caring for a loved one, Carers New South Wales .com.
0: .org.
1: That's it. We were just talking about this before. Carers New South Wales .org.au. And if you just go on that website and then browse around and see whether you can find any information of how they might be able to help you.
0: Yeah, look, I believe they've got a lot of resources there and can also link you in with local supports. But Monica, I understand that you also do run a specific carers group for carers of children or young adults with autism and ADHD. Can you tell us a little bit about that?
1: Yes, I've been trying to run this group for years now. I'm very bad at organising and facilitating and keeping in contact. However, I keep trying. And this year so far, I think we have had three or four meetings.
0: Wow, that's good. That's a lot.
1: So that's not too bad compared to the previous years, where we just meet up as carers. We are carers of course, mainly kids, teenagers, young adults. So it's not just one group of little kids. It's a group of parents who have experience with different age groups, and we just share or we just chat, just have a cuppa, ask. We might be able to help each other out with information. So we are going to meet again in Bega next time, and it will be on the 28th this month.
0: Oh, okay.
1: In Bega at 10:30.
0: 28th. How can people contact you if they want to get involved in this group?
1: Yeah, I was thinking that maybe my email address would be the easiest to remember.
0: Sounds
1: so
0: good.
1: Just before I say the email address, my name is spelled with a K, Monica with a K.
0: Oh, Monica with a K.
1: Monica Ryan Bega at gmail.com.
0: Right. Okay, so that was just to repeat if you wanted to write it down. Monica with a K, Ryan Bega.
1: Oh, by the way, do not write Monica with a K. Just write Monica Ryan Bega.
0: Oh, yeah.
1: just to get
0: Yeah, don't confusion. Write with a K. Monica Ryan Bega at gmail.com.
1: Yes.
0: And so that's on the 28th if you want to join Monica's group. Because, you know, it is really important to get that support. And I think this is one of the ways that people can be feeling less isolated. Now, Monica has chosen a song for us. This is a song by Megan Trainor, and it's called Better When I'm Dancing. So, Monica, before I put that on, can you please tell us why you've chosen that particular song?
1: Well, I've chosen it because she's singing, she feels better when she's dancing.
0: Don't we all?
1: And so I'm hoping that every stressed out carer finds something that makes them feel better. Doesn't have to be dancing, but dancing might be a good idea. So I hope you find something that helps you. There we go.
0: Sounds great.

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3: Right, that was Ron Doyle and Tathra Tyres, our sponsors for Edge FM, which of course is very important to community radio to keep it going very well. Okay, so you're listening to Vibing in the Valley. My name's Grace, and I've got Monica Ryan in the studio today, and we've just been talking about carers, and that was Monica's choice of song, Just Keep Dancing by Meghan Trainor. So dancing does make us all feel a little bit better, so I hope you've got your dancing shoes on out there. Okay, now we're just going to chat a little bit about the NDIS. So the National Disability Insurance Scheme was set up by the Gillard government in 2012, and it did take about 7 years to roll out fully. So, look, I think it's been working pretty well. I'm not too sure, I think, but the government is particularly concerned that it is getting too expensive. So they've recently introduced the NDIS scheme, the amendment scheme, securing the NDIS for future generations bill. That was introduced in May this year. It's currently before a Senate Committee Affairs Legislation Committee with a final report due on the 14th of August. So disability advocates around the country have raised a number of concerns about the reforms that are being proposed. So we're just going to talk about a few of those. So before we get going on that, Monica, can you please give us a sort of an idea of what the rationale for the government was to introduce these latest round of amendments?
4: Well, one big reason, of course, is the money side of it, the budget reason.
3: Oh, yes.
4: But another couple of, or probably more than two reasons, but there's two reasons that I find a bit confusing. One is the changes are meant to address provider fraud and exploitation, and also to improve service quality. The problem I have, I cannot find which part of the proposed reform addresses the provider fraud or improves services. I simply cannot see that. I guess one of the things that I want to do is increase provider registration, but we have seen that registered providers are just as bad as non-registered providers at fraud, if not probably even worse, because they have been discovered. Big organisations that were registered had committed a lot of fraud.
3: Yeah, and I mean, of course, we would all be very supportive of reducing fraud. There's nothing worse than, you know, that going on, and certainly at the expense of people with disability. But so are you saying that we can't see any specific measures that actually address the fraud?
4: I cannot see it. I haven't read the whole report. The whole report is about 113 pages from memory.
3: Yeah.
4: And then it accompanies, because it's very technical.
3: Yeah.
4: It has a book accompanying it, which is about 300 pages worth, explaining.
3: Right. Of course it does.
4: And I haven't read it because it's just too much. But from the little bit that I have done in my research, nobody seems to know where in the reform we are really addressing fraud and exploitation.
3: Right. I mean, some of the things that I've sort of seen, you know, particularly in the media, you know, they raise these issues around fraud. They particularly talk about the waste of money in this sort of social and community aspect, funding bucket, without really looking at what reasons they're being... Like, it seems to be a lot of gaslighting going on. So I think it would be really good. But I'm not going to talk too much about that social and community because I've got a question about that for you a little bit later down the line. So, look, one of the things that has been proposed is an expanded definition of parental responsibility. And that has created a lot of concern amongst disability advocates, particularly around the presumptions that parents must provide substantial care and support. And this, and from what you've already been talking about, Monica, parents and, you know, who are caring for a child with a disability already have a whole lot of additional parental responsibilities. So all of a sudden there's this sort of mandated definition of it that I think could be quite troublesome and leave carers feeling, you know, or I mean, if they're already overloaded, maybe even more overloaded and possibly even sort of burnt out. I mean, do you have a view on this? I mean, can you provide any more information about this reform?
4: Definitely, I have a view.
3: Very good.
4: I guess it's a no-brainer. As you said, most carers are already close to burnout. I think from even the parents that I know so many different ways of how people are struggling with their parental responsibilities, even for their 25-year-old or 8-year-old or 30-year-old, the age doesn't really matter because when the disability requires that support. But yeah, true, when they're adults, or for some reason, even though the disability is the same, then of course, then you're kind of released from your parental responsibility in some ways. But when your kid is still 4, 5, 6, 10, 11, 12,
3: that's
4: you
3: right.
4: You still have that responsibility, and
3: yeah,
4: if you have to do more of what you're already doing, and I know parents are already doing more than they can cope with. It's very short-sighted because those parents, when finally the kids get that support that they really need through the NDIS, parents will not be able to return to work later when they are burnt out. I think they will be totally traumatized and...
3: Yeah.
4: A lifetime of stress and,
3: yeah,
4: it's just very short-sighted.
3: Yeah, look, and I totally agree with you. And I mean, the care, I mean, a lot of people would say, look, you know, we're always going to be looking after our kids with a disability or people,
4: yes,
3: you know, kids
4: do.
3: That don't have
4: we
3: a disability. Do. But if there's a disability involved, and particularly if there's a child with an intellectual disability, so while they're an adult, they're still a child. And
4: yes.
3: You know, there is that constant, and then there's the worry about what's going to happen, you know, when, you know, at the end of your life. You know, I imagine for myself, if I had a child with a disability, I would be very concerned about what's going to happen to that child once you're no longer there. And that's despite having all of those supports through the NDIS and whatever other informal supports people might have, because really at the end of the day, it always comes back down to the parents, carers, that are the ones that are looking out for a particular person.
4: Yeah.
3: Would that be right?
4: Yes. There's already the problem when our kids went to school and my son has back then had quite a significant language difficulty.
3: Yeah.
4: Expressive and, receptive language disorder. Which was not visible, but I couldn't get any help with someone trying to help him, explain to him the schoolwork.
3: Right, okay. That's
4: so because it's school, and so therefore...
3: it's your responsibility.
4: My responsibility.
3: Yeah.
4: And I couldn't help him because I'm not an OT, I'm not a speech therapist.
3: Yeah. Somebody did tell me a story about a young child that they were looking after, and they were, you know, did the speech therapy, did the OT, and then you know, were given swathes of information and exercises to go and do with the child. But the child didn't want to do those exercises.
4: That's what exactly.
3: And the child also did say to their mother, you're not my therapist. So, you know, this expectation. So children, you know, even if with a disability, an intellectual disability, also have their own perceptions on how things must go. And there is a difference between a parent, a teacher, a therapist. I think we better have a break. This is a heavy, heavy topic going on here. We're going to play a song. This one I've picked. Well, I just discovered it. It's actually called Differently Abled Man, and it's by a woman called Caitlin Nicole, and it's about her son with autism, and it really just points out how much everybody matters.
4: Oh, I've heard that song.
3: Oh, I'm glad you have. Let's hear it. Oh, let's turn it on.

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3: You're listening to Vibing in the Valley with Grace and Monica today. And thanks again to our sponsors that help to keep community radio going. Monica and I have been talking about carers and some of the proposed changes to the National Disability Insurance Scheme. One of the other areas that has been targeted for reform is reducing the social and community access funding. This was originally included to help participants access education and employment and participate in the community on an equal basis with other Australians. So there's really been a lot of negative press about this particular category of funding, that it's all about haircuts and movies and like it's some sort of free junket for people on the NDIS. So as far as I understand, it is a whole lot more than that. And, you know, we're going to talk to Monica now about what the risks are of reducing this bucket of money. What could be potentially the impact?
4: Well, so I'm not sure. There's a grey area, I guess, where people, I'm not really sure, I don't want to offend anybody out there, but people don't seem to think that people with disabilities are allowed to have fun.
3: Yeah.
4: So what's wrong with getting support to get the movies? They are not the movie, they have to pay for themselves.
3: That's right.
4: Like
3: that's exactly.
4: So why not get the support to get there?
3: That's right. Yeah. But as I understand this bucket of money, like it also includes employment. So there used to be a separate bucket of money for supported employment, but that's now included in there. I am aware of a young woman who uses this money, social and community access money, to work 3 days per week. And that's all the money that she gets. So she actually doesn't have any access to any sort of further support. She does live in a group house, I must admit, which is a different bucket of money again. But, you know, if that social and community access funding was reduced for her,
4: 50% possibly,
3: she wouldn't be able to work. And that would be devastating for this young woman who loves her work and, you know, thinks it is one of the most important things. I think that's the kind of thing that I'm thinking. It's almost like it's, yeah, and you're right, like it has been included as like, why should they be having fun? I mean, the original idea of this, or the concept of this money, was so that people could enjoy life on equal footing with other, you know, with all Australians. So, yeah.
4: I would like to add to that as well.
3: Yes, please.
4: And that is, if someone, I mean, you can always, well, you supposedly you can put in a request for change of circumstances or explain, okay, she's working three times a week. God, my brain is gone.
3: No, it's not. Three times a day is far too much to be working.
4: She's very hardworking. So I guess that can be adjusted, but according to the NDIS, they're saying we can adjust that so that she can continue to work. The issue, though, is that, let's say, for example, someone doesn't have a job and they're looking for a job. And all of a sudden they get all these job interviews. How are they going to get to these jobs if they don't have the funding?
3: Mm.
4: So then NDIS or NDIA replies to that, well, you can put a change of circumstances or whatever claim in, but by the time the whole thing goes through, the job is gone.
3: Correct. Yeah, that's
4: so
3: right.
4: And you need to have that in your bucket just in case you do get
3: that process of the change of circumstances can take, you know, 2, 3, 6 months. Like it's not a simple process.
4: Well, for example, you need, I don't know, this is my ignorance here, but what about doctor's visits?
3: That's right.
4: What about the person finds a course that they can attend at local TAFE. And they can't attend because the funding has been slashed.
3: And that's right. And so does this come back down to that increased, you know, reasonable parental responsibility? Are parents responsible for their adult children to ensure that they get to a doctor or a haircut or any of those other things? So it really starts blurring the line.
4: I see what you mean. I was under the impression that's only meant for the kids up to 16 years of age.
3: Oh, is that right? Oh, sorry. Yeah, okay. Well, I could be wrong too. We're not professing to be experts here. We're only talking about the NDIS changes as we understand them from what we've read and researched. And obviously Monica has more of a stake in it than I do, but yes. So, yeah. So one of the other things around that funding is the increased powers for the minister. So we understand that. Can you explain that?
4: Well, the way I understand it is that the minister can, whichever minister is, you know, in charge at the time, can say, okay, we're going to slash this funding by half,
3: yep.
4: or whatever that decision is. Now, for me, I just get really scared. I think even panic. Why? The fear of the unknown. What's going to happen? Why are they doing that? And also, have I done something wrong? If, for example, I self-manage the NDIS plan,
3: yeah.
4: What did I do wrong? So all of a sudden, I am the victim, I kind of, as a carer.
3: Yeah, and that, look, Monica, that is such an important point. I hadn't even thought about that, but you're absolutely right. So with all this talk that's going on and talk of funding being slashed, you know, there's talk of 160,000 people being removed from the NDIS. Yeah, the amount of stress that carers must be feeling with the unknown, because the legislation hasn't gone through yet, as we've discussed earlier, that report is due out from the Senate committee in August. Yeah, so it's still going to be a little while. But in the meantime, people don't know. And that certainly creates a level of fear as well. Mm. Goodness. Should we have a song? This next song is... Oh, it's one of your songs, You're My Safe Place. So, Monica, what's the reasoning behind this one?
4: Okay. Ava Holloway is the singer.
3: Beautiful.
4: And You Are My Safe Place is the song. And I thought it was a good song because it's about being held together in quiet moments where silence feels safe and imperfections are welcome. And it's knowing that even at your weakest, you are still enough.

0: Oh, what a beautiful song that was. That was called You're My Safe Space by Ava Holloway. You've been listening to The Women's Show. My name's Grace and we've had Monica Ryan in the studio today. We are just running out of time. We talked a lot about carers and touched a little bit on the NDIS reforms that, you know, are leaving a lot of carers in a sort of a state of not knowing what the future might hold, that's sort of creating additional stress on an already stressful kind of situation. So hopefully once the Senate inquiry is over and we'll know what's happening. So
1: cross the fingers.
0: Yeah.
1: And toes.
0: And toes and everything else in between if you can. So Monica did mention earlier that she does facilitate a carers group for people caring for a person with autism or ADHD. So, Monica, would you like to give out your details again and let us know when that next one is? I think you said the 28th of this month?
1: Yes, the 28th of July, we are going to meet in Vega. It's a Wednesday at 10:30. If you are interested in just having a look, meet up with some other carers, you're most welcome. Just maybe write me an email, just a quick one, just a couple of words is enough, and the email address is monicaryanbega@gmail.com. and I must point out that Monica is spelled with a K, so I repeat that, monicaryanbega@gmail.com, and Monica is spelled with a K.
0: Perfect. Thank you. Now, before we go, Monica, Monica's starting a new radio show herself next week with the fabulous title of called Awkwardly Authentic. Monica, what's that show going to be about and when can people tune in for that?
1: This is going to happen next week on Tuesday. The very first show, it'll be at 12 o'clock for just an hour, and it's about neurodiversity and I guess I would like to create more awareness about autism, ADHD and possibly other neurodivergent conditions. And yeah, so that people understand each other better and that they're, well, my aim is understanding, support, respect and empathy.
0: Sounds good. No, that definitely sounds good.
1: Sounds a bit like Pollyanna, but I don't mean to say that. I just want to say I just would like to create more of a conversation around this topic of neurodiversity and what it means to the individual people who are neurodivergent and how we can support each other. We are, after all, we are all humans. We are on the human spectrum.
0: Oh, yes, you sure are.
1: It would be really good if we are a diverse community, if we, also the neurodiversity, the neurodivergent people are part of the whole. We are all part of the whole.
0: Yeah, look, everybody matters. There's no question about that.
1: And, if you want to talk to me about it too, about neurodiversity, I'm more than happy to send me an email.
0: And the email address is monicaryanbega@gmail.com.
1: Thank you.
0: Monica, I'm going to play your last choice of song. This one's Tammy Nelson, Stay Out of My Business. So what's that song about?
1: Well, I listened to the lyrics very carefully and she is singing, this is a song about the impossible standards and judgment placed on mothers.
0: Oh.
1: No matter what choice they make.
0: Yes, and, you know, that sort of extends to women as
1: and
0: well.
1: And we need to stand up and say, no, that's not right. We are just the way we are and we do our best like other people.
0: And that's all we need to be.
1: Yeah.
0: Okay, here it is.

0: That brings us to the end of our show. You've been listening to Vibin' in the Valley, celebrating women's voices across music, politics, art and everything in between. Monica has been my special guest in the studio and it's been wonderful talking to you today, Monica. And I'm so grateful that you're sharing your own personal story about your experience as a carer, because that is not easy to do in a public forum. So thank you for sharing those insights.
1: Well, thank you so much for having me. You're making me feel really welcome and relaxed. I was so nervous because I know I can get very emotional and I didn't want to burst out into tears talking about the stress of caring.
0: Yeah.
1: So thank you so much for being warm and... Yeah.
0: That's totally my pleasure. Now, sorry, my music has started to change. Why would it do that? I've got a lovely new song that I want to play for you. This is by a woman called Tabitha Haley, and she's a New York singer-songwriter, software engineer, and she's a woman born with muscular dystrophy, and she started to sing to exercise her lungs. So this is a really beautiful... if I could just find it, I'm really sorry, but I, you know, had everything going so well until it wasn't. So I'm going to go out with this song by Tabby, I have to say. So thanks again for tuning in. Join me again next Wednesday at 2 p.m. I'm going to be just doing some really fantastic sort of protest songs by women, and I've got some really interesting music that I'd like to share with you. And for anyone out there that thinks that musicians and artists and everyone should stay out of politics, well, I'm here to tell you that all of those things, every art form is politics, and that's what we love about it. So until next week, stay safe, be kind, and embrace diversity.
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and I don't care how you feel. You just don't realize you got yourself a good deal.

Good afternoon. Andrew here. It's nearly 4 o'clock for Andrew's Music Park, coming up in about 5 minutes. But I thought I'd jump on and do a bit of a gig guide. Beautiful sunny day here in Old Bega Town. So Thursday, 16th of July, Sweet Potato Patooties at Club Sapphire Marimbula at 7:30. A Down South Jazz Club gig. Ticket members, visitors. And that's on Thursday, Club Sapphire. After that, we've got Friday. We've got the Slow Sessions, Tathra Hotel, and that's like bring along your instrument. If you're trying to learn something new and you're fairly proficient at music, you can go along to that one. And I'll just play lots of music. There's usually probably a crew of 15 people, maybe more. That's from 6 till 8 on Friday at Tathra. Or you just take your guitar or your lots of mandolins, flutes. I think there's a double bass there, piano accordion, of course, and a few others. And that's all led by, who was leading that one? Sorry, name escapes me, but Tathra Hotel. Then we've got Tura Beach Country Club Friday, Jacob Poyner. 7:30, and Riff at the Soldier Club, Bateman's Bay, 7:30. Saturday, this coming Saturday, 18th of July, Drive Time, Marimbula, RSL, 8 p.m. Class 3, Club Sapphire Main Bar, 6:30 to 9:30. Minha, Tilba Valley Winery Ale House, up at Tilba there, 11 a.m. Blackboard open mic at Drift Tathra, 5:30 p.m. This is for Saturday. Ian Birdwill, Tathra Bowling Club, 7 p.m. Roddy Reason, Tura Beach Country Club, 7:30. Riff, once again, Soldiers Club, Beamans Bay, 7:30. And then on Sunday, Roddy Reason, Bermagui Hotel, 1 till 4. Guitar-rama, Tathra Hotel. That'd be a nice afternoon gig, 3:30 till 6:30. There'll be a lot of guitarists there doing lots of things. That'd be good. Michael Manager Trio, Tilba Valley Winery Ale House, 12 p.m. Piper Allen, Drift Tathra, 5:30. Mick McGrath, Cabago Hotel, 5 till 8. Poppy, Longstock Brewery down there in Pambula, 1 till 4, and Riff Club Churros at 4 p.m. And that's the gig guide coming up for the next few days. Always something go along in the valley. 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There's always things happening on Edge FM here in Bega. There are a couple Edge FMs in the country, so make sure you put the Bega bit in there and you'll get us up for that. Righto, well, it's about time for Andrew's Music Park, so let's get into it. And welcome to Andrew's Music Park here at 93.7 Edge FM in the beautiful Bega Valley. And what a cracker day we've had, just another one. We've had a great week and I think more to come. These beautiful sunny days. I was in Bermagui this morning and I even jumped in the water at Middle Beach there and pretty good. I did go in the blue pool the other day down at Bermagui and pretty cold. But the water, the actual surf's pretty good. So, yeah, go and refresh yourself. You'll get out of there feeling woohoo, good. Yeah. So let's get straight into some music. So here at Andrew's Music Park, we play a lot of Australian music, a bit of local stuff.
And then I'll just throw a few other things that I can find. So we're going to start off with a bit of homegrown. This is Keith Cullen with Cowboy Truce.

wrong with me. If his aim was true, then his heart is free.

Oh, that's a nice start to Andrew's Music Park. Saturday night, Mr. Ian Moss with the Cold Chisel song, Ian, the guitarist from Cold Chisel, doing his acoustics. And before that, Mr. Heath Cullen, local from Candlow, Cowboy Truths, off his Springtime in the Heart album. Came out in about 2020, I believe. Yeah. So you're listening to Andrew's Music Park here on 93.7 Edge FM. If I sounded a bit faster before, I needed that come down because it was a bit of a race to get here. I had some friends drop in from Tasmania, unexpected, and they filled up my afternoon. Hello to Scott and Kathy on the road, heading back to Tasmania. And, yeah, so that's all right. I'll professionally, in my volunteerly way, made it here, and we got some good music on for the next hour. And then I believe Frank is back, so Frank's Hidden Gems will be coming up at 5 till 7 tonight, and then followed by Chris with Music for the End of the World. So stay tuned for an afternoon of great music. I'm sure Frank will be bringing in some classic hidden gems, as he always does. Righto, let's keep this thing going now. I've had the nice start and it's calmed me down. I hope it's calmed you down. And we're going to go with a bit of Zydeco. There's a bit of Rolling Stones.

0: Tennessee Oils. Off their Resist album, it's their last big album they put out on their last final tour a few years ago. And that's the song Resist off their Resist album. Midnight Oil. And before that, we had The Stones with Zydeco Sans Pastels. And that's that was off an album, tribute album to Christian Chenier, who was the king of Zydeco, lived in based in New Orleans, and he would have been 100 last year, and so they put out an album because he was very, especially in the States, he was very well known, Christian Chenier, and it's just a host of great musicians putting songs, and the Stones did that one, which is a great song, and there's heaps of other great musicians on that album as well. Tribute to Zydeco. 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It's a picnic table with no one on it. There should be, because I'd be sitting around just chilling out. Anyway, I'm here in the studio looking upon it, so that's good. Let's listen to a couple of our fabulous sponsors.
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0: Thank you, valuable sponsors. Help get the lights running here. And we do like their support, and we like to support them too. Hello to some crew down there in Melbourne, down that way on the Victorian coast, and they're listening in, I know, so good afternoon to you guys. Hope the weather's not too wet for you guys, and enjoying your afternoon, I'm sure you're jigsaw puzzling or something like that. Now, let's see, let's go with songs. This band, Whale's Tooth. Whale's Tooth, and they're going to do this song. Where are we? Just trying to drum it up. Oh, yeah. And it's the classic, when a drummer plays guitar, here we go.

Wayne with Voodoo Lady. They're from the States, those boys. Two lads who produced amazing amount of music and all very different genres. Very entertaining, good lads. And before that, a Western Australia band called Whale Tooth, When a Drummer Plays Guitar. 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It's 4:30 and I'm already halfway through my show. I think it's going quite well, getting the hang of it. This is what I normally call Halftime Oranges, where we're down the park, we're kicking around the songs. Everything's been going well. We can always improve on our second half, of course. So I like to rev all the crew up while they're sucking on their oranges. Or at the moment, what's in season? Oranges are nearly there. Lemons. There's a lot of lemons in the valley. People are giving them away. So just to make your face go weird, we'll suck on some halftime lemons, I think, today. And hello to friends listening down there in Cape Patterson. So what have I got lined up? Oh, here we go. This is a band from Western Sydney called Bad Drip. Let's party.

Whoa, how about that? Spouse Killers by Dodacris, which were pretty well, I think, Australia's first all-female punk band in the 90s, Dodacris, Spouse Killer. And before that, West of Sydney band called Bad Drip with Creature Preacher there. It was only released last year, that one. You're listening to Andy's Music Park here on 93.7. Hope you're enjoying your afternoon. The picnic table outside's getting, looks colder out there now. The sun's starting to sink below. And time to maybe roll inside. But don't forget, your beers will stay cold if you're out there. No refrigeration needed. Righto, let's... we're all pumped up after that one. Let's bring it down a bit. And this one goes out to Nicole down there at Cape Patterson. And this is called... This is an Alex Lloyd classic called Slow Train.

0: Lawn Didium. Andrew Bird, he's from States, and Andrew sings and he plays his violin, but like I say, with his violin he spends more time plucking it and plucks it and strums it and then plays traditionally as well, but he makes a use out of his violin and produces great music. Andrew Bird, you go check him out. Before Andrew was our own Alex Lloyd, called Slow Train. That's off the Mad Bastards movie soundtrack. And he was featuring Alan Pegram from the Pegram Brothers there in Broome. Alex Lloyd doing great things, of course. Got a great voice. You're listening to Andrew's Music Park, and let's hear from some of our valuable sponsors.
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Mr. Robert Palmer there, Mr. Simply Irresistible. That's one of his blues. He obviously likes his blues because that whole album is blues music from that Robert Palmer. And before that, we had our very own Robin Martin from Canlow with Milk and Honey off her title track of her album Milk and Honey, with the Dunama Yulga Singers featuring. You're listening to Andrew's Music Park here on 93.7 Edge FM, and Frank is in the building. He's come back, and he's going to get out. He's lots of hidden gems he's had to think about over the last few weeks, so I'm sure he's got a pretty good program set up, as he always does anyway. And I will leave you today. If you're on the road, travelling, be safe and enjoy. And thanks for listening. And I'll be back the same time next week. We will go out with a bit of Hoodoo Gurus. I was a kamikaze pilot. See you next week.

0: Good afternoon. Welcome to Frank's Hidden Gems. This is where I dust off all my old vinyl records from the fabulous 50s, the swinging 60s, and the years of flower power. Sit back and enjoy all those old songs we love for the next 2 hours. Rock on!
1: Rock on indeed. Yes, good afternoon or evening or whenever it is. I've just flown back in from the US yesterday and I'm not quite sure. I'm a little bit jet lagged and you might have to put up with a little bit of nonsense from me tonight. What else is different, you say? Well, I've got some old TV shows from the 1950s and 60s right through to, well, they're all American stands, shows, and I had fond memories of watching a lot of these on my old black and white TV set. So we'll begin with Shindig. Shindig was one of my very, very favourites, and at many instances they featured the Beach Boys of all people. So we'll play a Beach Boys track from Shindig way, way back in 1964.

0: Ah, the memories there. That came from the show called Shindig, which aired on ABC TV. That's American ABC, from 1964 to 66. We just had the New Beats with Everything's All Right, Bread and Butter. And harking back, we had a couple of songs from the Beach Boys, Help Me Rhonda, and Fun, Fun, Fun. Another of their staple artists was, or were, the Righteous Brothers. And they had some very big hits during their time on the Shindig Show.
1: Thank you. Well done.

Right now, we'd like to do a song that we've been singing for about 18 years. Now, we never get tired of this song. We love it a lot. We'd like to dedicate it to y'all because we love you a lot. Thanks for being so wonderful.

0: The Righteous Brothers, who played frequently on the program Shindig from 64 through to 66. I do at this point have to admit that I have cribbed just a little bit. Not only were those shows produced in black and white, they were lo-fi, they were not hi-fi, and they were not in stereo. I have presented to you tonight some later editions of their songs, some updated ones with a bit better quality. You're listening to Frank here on my Hump Day show. Not on my Hump Day show, on my Hidden Gems show. I'm suffering badly from jet lag, I'm afraid. I've just returned from the US and I'm not fully with it yet. We've got a couple of sponsors' announcements and then I'll be back with some more very popular acts from the early days of Shindig between 64 and 66. I've got three songs from the Everly Brothers, followed by a lady from England who featured there. See if you can work out who that might be featuring on US TV Shindig.
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0: Beverly Brothers from a top rating show or top rating musical show of the 1960s, 64 to 66, Shindig. Beverly Brothers gave us Cathy's Clown, All I Have to Do Is Dream, and Bye Bye Love. I've got some announcements here for a couple of our great sponsors, Clark's Business Advisors and Country Mobility. And I'll be back after that with a great English female vocalist who intruded onto America's ABC, Shindig.
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0: And if you guess that the female vocalist from England that I'm talking about, crashing American TV show Shindig, if you've guessed Cilla Black, 100% to you. It could be said that maybe she was riding on the wave of what was called the British invasion, but that is not entirely true. Cilla had three big smash hits on both sides of the Atlantic, and I'm going to play them for you now.

Cilla Black with Step Inside Love and Going Out of My Head, and of course Anyone Who Had a Heart. The Shindig program was programmed by the ABC America, and it spurned their rival station NBC into action, and they produced a show called Hullabaloo. Hullabaloo was nowhere near as popular as was Shindig, but it did have some great artists on there from time to time. I'm going to play just two of them for you. One of them is the Hollies, who you will all remember fondly, and of course the Yardbirds. Hullabaloo only existed for about 1 year, from the mid-1965 into 66. So make the most of this.

Two songs there from the American early music show Hullabaloo, which ran from 65 to 66. The Yardbirds with I'm a Man and Look Through Any Window from the Hollies. By far the most popular and longest running American television musical show was American Bandstand. It lasted from 1952 right through to 1989, and probably the best known host was Dick Clark. It was a syndicated show, which meant that it was sold to the highest bidder. One of the longest running, what would you call it, contracts was with American ABC Television. Covering such a big span meant that it also covered a wide, wide range of artists. I'm going to begin this first bracket from American Bandstand with Jackie Wilson, Prince, and the Jackson 5.

0: Michael Jackson appeared on American Bandstand as an 11-year-old, would you believe? That song, I Want You Back, was from 1969, American Bandstand. I've got some sponsors announcements to play for you. After that, I will be back with more of the early days of Michael Jackson on American Bandstand. Another song with the Jackson 5 and two of a young Michael Jackson out on his own.
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4: I had no idea.
3: Yeah, it's just in Carp Street, upstairs at number 203. Go and say hello to Greg. He can find what you're looking for. And they're open Tuesdays to Saturday.
4: Okay, I will. Oh, wait, I'll come with you.
3: All right.
4: So what was the first vinyl record you ever bought anyway?
3: Monkey Grip, the EP by The Divinyls. Yeah, I saw it doing last week. Thinking to find it back.

Michael Jackson from his very early days appearing on American Bandstand. That was Got to Be There. We heard Rockin' Robin and ABC from Michael Jackson and the Jackson 5. I have just returned from a trip to LA and Las Vegas. It was simply fabulous, but there is no way I would want to live there. I am not a very well-travelled person, and I can't say that I've been to many corners of the earth, but the more I see, the more I appreciate our own little corner down here, tucked away in the Bega Valley, and the more content I am to stay here. And I hope that all of my listeners agree with that. I hope you're all contented. I hope you all love the Bega Valley, because you do live on one of the better places on this earth, particularly in these days. That's my editorial for today. And I'll continue on with music from American Bandstand. Earlier on, I played some music from Shindig, which the Everly Brothers appeared on. They were also greatly appreciated on American Bandstand. So I'm going to play you a couple more of their songs that they presented on Bandstand.

Gene Vincent and the Blue Caps with Blue Jean Bop. 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Crystal clear stereo. While you work or while you browse, you'll always have us with you. Tonight, I'm presenting my hidden gems from the old black and white American television shows. They were in lo-fi, they weren't in stereo, and as I mentioned then, they were all in black and white. But they had some great, great artists. I just played a song from Gene Vincent. I've got a couple more from Gene. And a song from Freddie Cannon. Have you heard of Freddie Cannon? Well, I'll tell you a little bit more about him after you've heard him. Here we are with Bebopalula.

two songs in that bracket, three songs in that bracket. Two from Gene Vincent, Bebopalula, and Lotta Lovin'. And that last song, Palisades Park, from Freddie Cannon. Freddie Cannon is a very interesting character. Freddie was extremely popular in America, to the extent where he made, according to what I looked up, 110, yes, no less than 110 appearances on American Bandstand. Never heard of him at all in Australia. I think it was something to do with his record company who didn't have any contacts here or whatever. But we completely missed out on Freddie over the years. So I'm going to play you a couple more songs from Freddie Cannon. And in this bracket, I'll include one from Buddy Holly, who also appeared on American Bandstand.

Buddy Holly, Peggy Sue from American Bandstand appearances. Before then, we had Freddie Cannon. Did you like Freddie Cannon? Freddie Cannon gave us Chattanooga Shoeshine Boy and Tallahassee Lassie. Don't forget, at 7 o'clock, we've got Chris coming up with his music for the end of the world. And I have got some great news for Chris on my return from the US. I'm going to tell him all about the actions that they are taking that are going to save the world. For instance, if you bought a takeaway meal, you got plastic cutlery, you got a plastic cup with a plastic straw for your drink, and your meal was presented in a foam container to keep it nice and hot for you, and I'm sure, absolutely certain, that they recycled all of those products along with other measures like single flush toilets. Yes, 3 million people all using single flush toilets in the middle of the desert. I'm sure Chris will feed off that one, won't you, Chris? Okay, we'll wait for him to come in. In the meantime, I'm going to play another Buddy Holly song from American Bandstand and Sonny and Cher, who made several appearances as well.

0: Yes, the beat goes on and on and on. Sonny and Cher from the American Bandstand with The Beat Goes On and I Got You, Babe. And we had That'll Be the Day from Buddy Holly. Moving on now from American Bandstand to probably, particularly for Australians, the best known music show that came out of America. It was on CBS Network. Ed Sullivan Show, and Ed had all of the biggest acts, including the Beatles, Elvis Presley, the Rolling Stones, the Doors, Buddy Holly and his crickets, and I'm going to play you a bracket here from the Beatles, Elvis and the Rolling Stones, all from the Ed Sullivan Show.
1: Now, yesterday and today, our theater's been jammed with newspapermen and hundreds of photographers from all over the nation, and these veterans agree with me that the city never has witnessed the excitement stirred by these youngsters from Liverpool who call themselves the Beatles. Now, tonight, you're going to twice be entertained by them. Right now and again in the second half of our show. Ladies and gentlemen, the Beatles! That's...
2: One, two, three, four, five!

0: Yes, three big ones from the Ed Sullivan Show. The Rolling Stones with Let's Spend the Night Together, Elvis Presley with Hound Dog, and the Beatles with All My Loving. And if you look at some of the old Ed Sullivan shows and you get the history behind them, it's quite amusing because poor old Eddie was very, very straight-laced, Chris. Yes, Chris is in here, and he just couldn't stand some of them. Apparently the Rolling Stones first show
1: like
0: there,
1: much,
0: he apologised to his audience about how scruffy they were and they would never be on his show again. They actually ended up there five times.
1: Yeah, right, okay.
0: They couldn't sing Let's Spend the Night Together. It had to be...
1: What was it?
0: Yeah, it couldn't... how did it go? Let's Spend Some Time Together. But, yeah, poor old Ed. I'm going to finish here with my take on American culture. This comes from The Doors. People are strange.
1: Yes, people are.
0: I'll hand over to Chris.
2: People

0: Yeah, it's just the end of the world as we know it, and we feel fine. Well, as good as you can feel when you're staring over the cliff. But welcome, doomsters or realists, as we should say.
1: As we're renaming.
0: Exactly. Renaming. I like doomers, but anyway, that's just me. To music for the end of the world here on 93.7 Edge FM in the lovely Bega Valley. And I am joined once again by Cass. Hello, Cass.
1: Evening, Chris, and good evening, everyone out there listening.
0: Yes, we're back here in the middle of winter, and what was the temperature today, Cass?
1: Oh, I don't know, was it 20?
0: I think it was 20 or 21.
1: It's absolutely mild. It is
0: not
1: winter.
0: Down in southern East Australia. It's, global warming, really. That's what it is. We still have leaves on our fruit trees, on some of the apples and pears. There's still leaves on the trees. And it's the middle of winter. In fact, we've gone past the winter solstice, haven't we? The days are getting longer.
1: Yeah, that's right.
0: We still have leaves on our fruit trees. Jesus!
1: We have July, August.
0: Yeah.
1: And then September is spring, so...
0: And talking to an old farmer the other week, actually our neighbour, hey Rob, he was saying that if the fruit trees don't get the big cold snap, which triggers them to then fruit.
1: You're talking about
0: spring,
1: citrus, specifically the citrus.
0: Yeah. No, I'm talking specifically about the deciduous fruit trees, apples, pears, peaches, those ones, nectarines. Yeah, they may not fruit in springtime if they don't get the cold thing to shock them into. Yeah.
1: Everything's disappointing, connected. But also very frightening.
0: Everything's connected. Yes. So tonight, what are we talking about tonight, Cass?
1: Well,
0: I'm glad you asked because we're going to be talking about AI data centres. And just the benefits and the great boon that AI has brought us. I mean, I don't know about you, Cass, but I love it. I love AI. No, I don't. But, yes, we're going to be talking about that. And maybe we might talk about how climate scientists are being so shocked and aghast, is what the headline says, at how bad things are happening and so fast. That's from the futurism.com site. We might have time to get onto that. And we might talk a little bit about mental health if I have time. And maybe about migration, although that could be next week. We'll see.
1: And also, I just thought we're just going to follow up from last week when we talked about 100 things to do now you are collapse aware. Remember I read you the introduction to that?
0: Yes.
1: And, I thought we might just get a little bit of a chance in the program just to talk through, because as we keep saying, it's all, everyone works through their different cognitive process to process the information and make their decision. But if you... sift through the information and you actually realise that, yes, we're in a dire situation and, yes, we are in collapse, what now? And as we said, the program is never about gloom and doom, and that's my only...
0: I don't know. I don't know how else you can put like the end of the world as we know it. Extinction.
1: Well, I know.
0: It is gloom. I mean, it's not happy,
1: I know. I totally get that. I know it's our human condition to do that. But as I said, nobody knows, and that's the one thing we can all agree on. Nobody knows.
0: Knows what?
1: How long or the time frame when things
0: start. No, but we know the conclusion.
1: They're coming. Absolutely.
0: Extinction.
1: So what I'm saying is that...
0: No one knows what date that will happen.
1: Is the fact is that when you acknowledge that there is a collapse happening... is that then you also have to then go, so what does that mean? As we keep saying, it doesn't mean that you then go, life is over, woe is me. You go, okay, this is the reality. How am I going to deal with this situation? And make the, you know, make the best and make the best contribution to society in the time that you have. That's what it's about. So that's what my element of saying I'm anti-doom in that space. Because if you spend our whole time saying we're doomed, we're all doomed, what's the point, then you actually go. I mean, the message you're saying is
0: don't, I don't know do if anything. We actually talk about what's the point, Cass. We talk about it's the end of the world as we know it, because that's what it is.
1: Yeah, that's right. And then what
0: we
1: do you,
0: are
1: what do
0: over
1: you do?
0: The cliff, people, and everyone who thinks that we're crazy and we're just these crazy people walking around with sandwich boards saying the end of the world is nigh. You guys are crazy. You are delusional. Because if you look at the facts, if you look at the data, everything points to extinction. Everything points to a warming planet. Everything points to a dying ecosphere. Everything points to the end of us.
1: Absolutely. And so in between that time, though, what do you do? And
0: exactly.
1: So what we're saying is that
0: That's all I'm interested in talking about, Cass. Exactly.
1: Right. Is that you is don't.
0: When.
1: You don't. You, but in between that, too, you look at it's the talking
0: and
1: about.
0: Coming
1: the
0: to terms
1: win.
0: With it.
1: And then when you start coming to terms with it, mm-hmm. how do you navigate your life?
0: Yes.
1: And that's what I'm talking about. Instead of just saying it's over, there's no point. As you said, that's not what collapse and what people working in collapse is about.
0: As we've said many times, Cass, that's what all the denialists and critics say, but we know, as we have come to terms with it ourselves, that actually you don't become, oh, I'm going to sit in the corner and just stay here and die as well, doom and gloom, man. No, it actually gives you a new outlook on your time on this planet, doesn't it, Cass?
1: It does,
0: and that's what we're talking about. But that only comes after you've gone through the steps and you've accepted it. Because you can understand it, you can rationalize it, but if you don't accept it in your heart, you will never, ever truly be, what's the word, Cass, that I'm looking for? Anyway. And also, Cass, I don't know if we've got time because we've only got an hour, but there was a great article from Collapse 2050, which is an excellent website, and this is from Sarah Connor, which is titled Why We're Blind to Civilizational Collapse. And maybe if we have time, we will talk about this article, because it's a pretty good article, Cass. Because why are most people blind to it? And we've spoken about this before. All right. Oh my gosh. It's 12 minutes past 7 and we haven't played a song yet, Cass. And I'm going to play a song that Cass has requested first. And actually quite fitting for what we're talking about. Carole King, we love Carole King, Tapestry. And this one is, of course, It's Too Late.

0: It says too late, baby. That's Carole King. And it's too late for us to fix a problem, Cass, because as we know, it's not a problem, is it?
1: That's right. It's a predicament,
0: It's a
1: Chris.
0: Predicament. And there are no solutions to predicaments, just outcomes. And ecological overshoot is our predicament. Okay. Let's have a look at... Now, Cass, before we just get on that AI data centers, did you know that the United States accounted for 50% of the world's increase in emissions last year?
1: Mm.
0: Because, you know, emissions
1: I'm
0: have
1: not,
0: been increasing
1: not
0: every
1: surprised.
0: Year, right?
1: Yep.
0: Ever since the UN and the IPCC have been meeting and having COPs and stuff and saying, you're going to stop this and that, it's been increasing.
1: Yeah,
0: every
1: absolutely.
0: Year. And the US were 50% of the increases
1: well,
0: last
1: when you
0: year.
1: Look, when you look at the US, you go war and...
0: But did you know why that is the main
1: well,
0: reason
1: I would
0: why?
1: Say, if you asked me that question, mm-hmm. why would they be emitting more? I'd be war? Saying war and AI.
0: Yeah,
1: and
0: AI,
1: the fact that
0: absolutely.
1: We know, we've talked about before and hopefully you talk
0: that's
1: more about
0: right.
1: it. That's
0: right. It was driven mainly by data centres, not to mention their war. We've spoken about how much the war... industry creates. So while many assume that China is driving the world's rising carbon emissions...
1: Yes, you go war and...
0: But did you know why that is the main
1: well,
0: reason
1: I would
0: why?
1: Say, if you asked me that question, mm-hmm. why would they be emitting more? I'd be war? Saying war and AI.
0: Yeah,
1: and
0: AI,
1: the fact that
0: absolutely.
1: We know, we've talked about before and hopefully you talk
0: that's
1: more about
0: right.
1: it.
0: That's right. It was driven mainly by data centres, not to mention their

0: one who's planted the most trees, who've actually then tried to sort of keep out the desert storms, who've changed their air quality within their cities, who've done this. So I'm not saying that they're not doing things.
1: Weren't you in China a few years ago?
0: Well, it was quite a while ago. Yeah, well,
1: not, you couldn't breathe at that point. It wasn't that far. What, 5 years, 10 years?
0: No, dang. I think, sorry, Chris, we're talking
1: That's
0: more.
1: That's right, babe.
0: We're talking more about, like, you know, maybe, like,
1: it wasn't more than 10 years ago. Yeah. And back then, you could go to bars and buy fresh oxygen, right?
0: Yeah, they had vending on the street. And everyone
1: vending machines selling fresh
0: but
1: oxygen.
0: Everyone wore, had face masks, and everyone had equipment to be able to tell what the pollution levels were like.
1: So this latest energy data reveals that the US is playing a much bigger role in increasing emissions. So according to the Energy Institute's 2026 Statistical Review of World Energy, North America accounted for 47% of the global increase in carbon emissions during last year, with the US responsible for almost all of it. Forget Mexico and Canada. And despite a 28% surge in domestic solar capacity, clean energy was unable to keep up with skyrocketing power demands, causing the US coal-related emissions to jump by 30%. As we know, everyone keeps banging on about wind turbines and solar farms, and there's heaps of them around everywhere. But that doesn't stop the energy use. That just encourages more energy use. That's the, that paradox. I forget what it's called, but it is a paradox where you make something cheaper and more available, more people use it. So this dual growth of fossil fuels and renewables demonstrates that green energy alone cannot curb emissions. Yes, of course, if overall electricity consumption rises faster than clean generation can scale. And the primary driver of this massive energy demand is the rapid expansion of the artificial intelligence industry. All the tech bros. And it's coming to Australia too.
0: Oh, absolutely. I'm not preempting. I don't know what your article is about, but my greatest concern in that space is, you know, I mean, America's the business people are smart, and people across the world, is the fact that they won't locate at the end of the day when they realise, and when people start seeing the draw on the energy grids and the cooling and the emissions and all those things that come from it, is that they will absolutely be, well, they won't be asking, but they'll be moving into more under or less developed countries and, you know, offering them money to put their AI facilities there. And it's, you know, and so that's going to make it even worse because, as I said, like what America's obviously seeing at the moment is the incredible draw on their water and on their emissions.
1: Yes.
0: You know, I just think that I think other countries are going to be exploited, and I think for me that's a really big concern.
1: Well, this report highlights that the US is home to roughly 40% of global data center electricity consumption as the tech companies race to construct, you know, the infrastructure necessary to power all their advanced AI models. Now, this massive digital expansion, Cass, has created an environmental paradox for the tech sector because while major companies publicly pledge to reduce their carbon footprints, you know, you see them all the time. I've seen one for BHP, how they're such a green thinking company. Their insatiable demand for computing power is actively driving a national resurgence in fossil fuel reliance. Striking a balance between pioneering technological innovation and building a clean, capable electrical grid remains one of the most critical challenges of the modern era. Well, I think you can put that away, that no one's going to stop it. And Albanese is signing us up for more AI data centres, I was reading today. I mean, Australia, which is one of the most water, what do they call it, water, has a very fragile water, fresh water system. And yet Albanese is saying, come on in. Yeah. Bring your AI centres. Insane. All right. It's 7:22 here on Music for the End of the World. We are talking about AI centres, data centres.

0: And what a load of crap they are. And what benefit are they bringing us? I can't see any myself. Artificial, I mean, the arrogant idiot is, I can't see any positives, really. We're going to be talking about this article in Futurism entitled, Cass, "The Pollution Being Churned Out by AI Data Centres is So Severe That It's Almost Incomprehensible." So we're going to be looking at that article.
1: All right. Sounds interesting.
0: After some songs. What are we going to have, Cass? What are we going to have? All right. How about Bob Marley? Bit of reggae.
1: I haven't heard any Bob Marley for a while.
0: No, let's have a Bob Marley, and we'll have Bob Marley, and then we'll have a Welsh tune, because I know there are Welsh listeners listening in on the show. But first, Bob Marley, and then Imlay Roisin Sigi. I think that's how you say it. Neil O'Brien. I think, I mean, apologies, Steve. It's probably not that. But anyway, Bob Marley, and then we're going to have some lovely Welsh folk.

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2: 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And we're talking about AI data centres. We know that this massive surge of fossil fuel powered data centres, because they are all fossil fuel powered, cropping up across the country, are emitting an enormous amount of pollution. And the extent of this polluting activity is confounding, as the climate action group Floodlight found in a recent investigation. Texas has become the epicenter of the United States' current obsession with constructing AI data centers, Cass. So companies are exploiting regulatory loopholes as they construct new facilities powered by these pollutant-spewing on-site gas plants. And the rate of growth of this shadow grid of custom power plants, some of which are big enough to fuel entire cities, I mean, they're huge. This amount of power they draw is huge, is so enormous that the only global entity installing more gigawatts of gas plants than Texas, I mean, they're putting in so many to power these AIs. The only global entity bigger than Texas doing more is China. According to this environmental group, Global Energy Monitor. So on a national scale, scientists are still racing to wrap their heads around the environmental footprint of our new AI obsession.
3: Well, because the other thing too is I know that AI has been around, but in some ways too, it's also been an exponential launch into our lives, because obviously it's been around for way longer than we're aware on a day-to-day living level. But it seems to have gone, and I sort of, you know, if you'd asked me a couple of years ago, artificial intelligence, I would have most probably given you a sort of recited what I thought from sci-fi movies and what it meant and whatever and all those different things. But now it's just, you know, everyone is familiar with AI. There's so much talk about it, but it seems to have really just ramped up. And now obviously because as they've sort of, you know, it's gone beyond a straight business use or small selective use to all absolute public use and organisation use and all this other kind of thing, is that I don't think people have ever even stopped to think, and that would be the last thing on people's mind, how much energy does this take, or how much water does it take, and what does it emit? People just sort of think of it's, well, you go, it's, you know, it's an IT kind of thing.
2: That's right.
3: Surely it doesn't have a big emission. I think people are just generally ignorant of the power drain and the pollution.
2: Well, Cornell University researchers, Cass, have found out that at the current rate of AI growth, the burgeoning industry could represent 24 to 44 million metric tons of carbon dioxide emissions by 2030. That's the equivalent of adding 10 million cars to your roads. Meanwhile, they go on to say, ongoing projects like this one in Abilene in Texas, the starting point of President Donald Trump's flagship $500 billion Stargate project, you may have heard of that Stargate project, Cass, are obtaining environmental permits that are usually reserved for small businesses like gas stations or dry cleaners. The project's facilities feature a whopping 62 diesel backup generators, making it orders of magnitude bigger than smaller ventures than use just one or two. And according to Floodlight, at least 38 data centres in Texas are using such regulatory loopholes to gain permits for on-site power sources, representing northward of about, well, over 2,100 backup diesel generators and yearly emissions of about 2,500 tonnes of nitrogen oxides, which are highly toxic gases. So that's a lot of data centres they're building over there in Texas, Cass.
3: Yeah, massive.
2: One common tactic for the operators in Texas, according to Floodlight, is to announce a small data centre development that would later come in under, well, that would come in under pollution thresholds, only to suddenly
3: expand
2: it once they have established.
3: Yeah,
2: their
3: they're
2: start.
3: Wily, the old business operators.
2: Yeah.
3: But as I said, my concern is that so at the moment you've got companies in America exploiting loopholes.
2: Mm.
3: There'll be a point that on that sort of, you know, safeguards within, you know, current world space. So safeguards is talking about like an environmental social safeguards, your social safeguards about, you know, children and
2: because
3: women
2: Donald
3: and
2: Trump, is, I mean, his government has slashed all a whole bunch of regulatory officers
3: absolutely.
2: And organisations.
3: Absolutely.
2: Particularly to do with the environment and climate change.
3: And so there are plenty of loopholes, but my fear with that is that they end up going, okay, if there's sort of a cost involved or if the loopholes start closing, is that the easiest solution is just, you know, pay another country, another government money, particularly if it's a developing country that will, you know, look at the short-term gain of the money and not realise the full impact. Because I think most people are not aware of the impact of, you know, what AI... centres.
2: Probably not. Most people are pretty stupid, Cass. And worse yet for the residents, Cass, it's already likely too late to do anything against the data centre expansions because as the former Texas Commission on Environmental Quality staffer James Doty said, the only chance to stop something like this is to do it at the very, very, very beginning of the process before the permit is issued through the public participation process. Once they've got their...
3: Once I've got their certificates, they're just ready
2: to
3: roll.
2: They're fine.
3: Mm.
2: Yeah. So, yes, it's...
3: It's an incredible danger, and I think, like anything else, and hopefully, you know, what we're talking about now, and hopefully there'll be more conversations in the public domain, is the fact, you know, you need to, you know, use your critical thinking and be aware of things. Nothing comes with no risks or implications or negative consequences, but you want to be aware of them so that you can work out, is this really, do the benefits outweigh the negatives or the damage?
2: Yeah, and really, I mean, what is the benefit of AI, Cass? Well, I mean, apart from coming up with a cure for cancer, and even then... You could make the argument that what's the point of having a cure for cancer? Because we're all going down the gurgler, you know? Like, if I was 20 years old, I wouldn't worry about smoking now because I'm not going to be living to 60 to get lung cancer. So smoke it up, kids. That's what I would say. Because it changes your whole concept.
3: Of course it does.
2: When you realise...
3: Yes, I understand what you're saying, but the bottom line of it, though, is about... the quality of your life. And it will, you know, doing harmful things to your body will impact you. Sometimes they don't impact you until way later on in your life.
2: You smoked when you were younger, I believe.
3: I did. But I would not go out to people now.
2: You had a good time doing
3: it. Yes, I would not be advocating to people now, do anything, don't worry if it causes your body harm, because the whole thing is that surely you still want a good quality of life and you don't want to be doing things which are harmful to your health.
2: Yes.
3: That would be my position.
2: All right. Fair enough. Time for some more songs. And I know that we got some very keen listeners in Canberra. And this is for B. This is, she requested, and I hadn't heard of them before, Monrovia.
3: Hmm.
2: Which, of course, is the capital of...
3: Yes, heard of Monrovia.
2: What? Anyway. Or is it a country, Monrovia? Anyway, over in Europe somewhere. But this, the artist is called Mon and then Rovia. And this is Heavy Foot. And it's a great song. So this is for you, B. And then after Heavy Foot, Cass, I'm going to play another song, which I just like it. Because it brings back, like we were talking about when we were smoking when we were younger. Cigarettes and Cocktail by Ron Sexsmith about what our parents were doing back then.
3: Yes.
2: I just like the song.
3: Yes.
2: I love Ron
3: I know Sexsmith. You have played it a couple of times before.
2: I know I have played it a couple of times. Anyway, first up is Heavy Foot by
3: Monrovia is the capital of Lithuania.
2: Thank you. Although this is the artist.
3: Of Liberia, sorry.
2: Liberia.
3: Sorry.
2: But this is the artist, Monrovia. Maybe they're from Liberia, Cass. I'm not sure. We will find out. Thanks, B. This is for you.

0: Ron Sexsmith, Cigarette and Cocktail. And before that, we had Monrovia with Heavy Foot.
1: Great, really.
0: And we have played him before. You were correct, Cass.
1: Well, I have seen him. I think he's great. Really, really interesting. I like relatively him too. New on the scene, doing some touring.
0: Now, it's coming up to quarter to the hour, so we don't have much time left. So we will not be getting around to our Collapse 2050 article by Sarah Connor, Why We're Blind to Civilizational Collapse. We will do that next week because it's a really good article. What I'd like to just read to you now, this appeared, Cass, on my feed. This is from Dr. Jessica Taylor.
1: Yep.
0: Who is a psychologist.
1: Yep.
0: British, I think you're telling me.
1: Yeah, in the UK.
0: And she's talking about mental health. She's saying it is imperative that people the headline, the little quote she has for it is, "Pathologizing human trauma as mental illness is genius," she says. "The victims are given lifelong labels and medications to internalize their suffering and are told to work on themselves, whilst the systems of abuse and power never have to change." So this is her take on trauma. And I've got to say, it sort of resonates with me. I don't know what you think about it. "So it is imperative that people realize the gameplay," she says. "If suffering, trauma, oppression and abuse is all in our minds, no one has to address or apprehend perpetrators or toxic social systems or cultures. So if everyone is suffering from an incurable mental disorder that can only be managed with medications, there is immense profit to be made each year. Hundreds of billions of dollars for those pharmaceutical companies. If everyone is suffering," she goes on to say, "from mental health issues, but no one ever develops blood tests, brain scans, genetic tests, or any other form of biomarker-based objective tests, all the diagnosis can remain completely subjective and based on the opinion of just one person. You therefore cannot prove or disprove that you are sane, and the system can use a diagnosis against you without any way to prove that it's wrong. If victims of all forms of trauma and violence can be convinced that their problems are inside their minds, they don't rise up or demand any justice." So psychiatry is not a helping profession, she says. "It's a very old form of oppression that began by targeting, torturing, abusing and imprisoning marginalised groups of people. Psychiatry at its core is inherently racist, homophobic and misogynistic," she says. "Hence why being black or indigenous was a mental disorder. Being gay was a mental disorder. In fact, it still is in a lot of churches in the States. And being a woman was a mental disorder. Learning the history of psychology and psychiatry is absolutely vital to understand why now, 100 years later, on from Freud, we slap labels on everyone and hand them a box of pills, but never address or validate the trauma and stress that they are going through. You are not going crazy. Your responses and coping mechanisms are there for a reason, no matter how much they do your head in. Humans do not develop behavioural or emotional responses for no reason. They always have a root somewhere." And she goes, "This is why I am an anti-pathology psychologist. And this is why I work, teach, lecture and write in the way that I do. Telling people who are suffering that they are mentally ill is peak gaslighting. And our entire approach to mental health is wrong." Interesting take.
1: Very interesting. Interesting on many levels.
0: Particularly today, as we see mental health issues increasing, particularly amongst young people. Maybe they should be told, no, there's nothing wrong with you guys, actually. Yes, it is the end of the world. And yes, it is a really, really traumatic thing. But we're not doing anything about it. We're going to continue on. Business as usual. Oh, my gosh. It's 10-2. Oh, and I think we have two more messages from our very dear sponsors.
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0: Thank you, dear sponsors. We've got 9 minutes left. Now, before we play our last songs, George Zakrakidis, I've spoken about him before, Cass, on the show. He's written many great articles. He's got a new book out called The Biology of Collapse, Lessons from Nature on Growth, Power, Extinction and Rebirth.
1: Hmm.
0: I haven't read it yet. I have read parts of it, and he has written parts of it. And this one is called Cities in Dust, The Technosphere Trap Endgame. And he goes on to write that as our biologists witness species in their billions already migrate across the globe in search of habitable environments, and we've seen that little, do you remember that Largocephalus fish that has migrated up into the Mediterranean?
1: Yep.
0: I can't help but predict that the same will happen with humans very soon, says George. Millions of people have already been crossing borders for decades now, escaping the climate crisis-induced economic catastrophes already inflicted by industrial civilization. Multiples of this number will soon migrate simply to avoid imminent death. As with the wet bulb temperatures are reached, this is a very different type of migration, both in terms of scale and substance. It is now simply existential. So we're going to have existential migration, Cass.
1: Mm.
0: Of course, the difference, George goes on to say, between humans and other species is that we have technology. So we don't need to go anywhere. We can stay put in Kuwait or Dubai, where people spend their days moving from one air-conditioned building to another while everything else fries outside. Foods that's either imported or grown indoors under controlled environmental conditions. So these humans already live in the uninhabitable zone.
1: Mm.
0: As even more of this planet becomes unlivable, our reliance on technology will cross new, terrifying thresholds, says George, where the human species becomes incredibly vulnerable to extinction, because that's where we're going. AI agents will control our temperature, robots will do our outdoor work, farm machines will replace workers. In an uninhabitable planet, our very basic needs will be wholly dependent on algorithms. It's not difficult to imagine why this means game over for any species, says George. Of course, he says, this is the rosy scenario. Because the UK won't allow 1 billion Indians to enter its borders. Even though it started the Industrial Revolution that started the climate crisis centuries ago, we may be on a war with the climate of this planet, but the wars we wage on each other as 8 billion humans fight over limited available habitable space and resources will probably make the climate crisis look like a little blip. After all, this is what happens when you enclose almost every type of organism in a jar. They starve and then they begin to eat each other, Cass. And yet again, we most likely turn to technology even more fervently. This time, not to produce our food or run our AC units, but to program the agents who will do our wars for us. As intelligent drone armies decimate civilization on a global scale, an own goal beyond comprehension. As electricity generation infrastructure becomes everyone's geopolitical Achilles heel, there won't be a need for genocide. Just hit the power plants and everyone dies of heat shock within hours. That's what I was reading today, actually, Cass. All Iran has to do is hit Saudi's water desalination plants. No water. We are entering the age of the perfect technological storm where we no longer use technology as a tool but have become the favourite pet of technology instead, says George. Once it gets bored with our shenanigans, it'll simply turn off the life support. So many people naively think that AI can be unplugged. And this is precisely why eventually it will be us and not the AI who is violently yanked out of the socket without warning. Mm,
1: interesting.
0: Good old George. He's always got a good view on things. I've got to say, I agree with him on the AI scenario. That's for sure. Yep. I mean, it's terrifying to think how much we rely on technology, which of course is energy.
1: Oh, we do. We know. Well, we know how much. What I think is that I think we can sort of, we're in a better position to acknowledge our reliance on technology. We go, we can't turn taps on because unless we've got energy to power our pumps, and we can't heat and cool ourselves, and we can't, you know, grow food unless we've got supply chains and all those kinds of things. But I think AI is even more frightening because I don't think people even understand that form of technology. I mean, I think it's incredibly, you know, it's complex. There's a lot of stuff that the average person just doesn't know about.
0: No, that's
1: and
0: right.
1: As we were saying, when you're saying, like, what is AI? So you've got it as actually as war technology. You've got it as, you know, automation kind of technology sort of to remove menial sort of tasks.
0: And you've got to remember that who's pushing the AI? The tech bros.
1: Yeah.
0: People aren't saying, give us AI, give us AI. No one's saying that. It's getting pushed by the
1: tech pros who are
0: making the money from it.
1: And they also sell it, though, as the fact of this technology is going
0: beneficial.
1: To reduce people's work hours. But instead, what we've actually seen is that either it means that people's work hours are completely reduced, so they lose their job and you have redundancy, or the fact that it's not, it is not, I mean, show me anywhere in the last couple of years or any trajectory of talking about people working less hours. I mean, ideally, really, people should be working, you know, 4 days a week maximum, and so that you can, you know, be with your family, you can tend gardens or spend time in nature or plant trees or all those different things. But no, and instead, as I said, there's no shift. It's meant to support and improve our living, but I don't think it's doing that.
0: No. And wise words, Cass. And that brings us to the end of another Music for the End of the World show. We'll be back next week, where we will be talking about that 2050 collapse article by Sarah Connor about why we cannot see collapse, civilizational collapse. Well, most people can't see. Of course, doomsters or realists, we all can because we understand the facts, but most people don't. And as I always like to say, collapse is inevitable, realists, but justice is not. And we can still hang our hats on something to fight for. With that in mind, it's good night from me.
1: And it's good night from me.
0: Thank you, Cass, for joining us. And we will see everyone next week. And let's go out with, here's another person you haven't heard before, I don't think, Cass, Jack Keeshan.
1: Off the top of my head, no, that name is not familiar.
0: I think he's a little Irish artist.
1: Irish?
0: Yes. Okay. Anyway, here's Your Tribe, because this is what you're going to have to rely on, peeps. When the shit hits the fan, don't rely on the governments. They won't be there. You've got to rely on your community, on your tribe. And this is Jack Keeshan with Your Tribe. See you all next week.

Brighton, Porto and Envox. This week, though, we get things underway with Melbourne's Wish List. The duo of Stella and Soren are respected session artists on the Melbourne scene, working with artists including Mallrat, Angie McMahon, Chitra and Darcy Haven. The duo released their first single in August last year, and Ceilings That We're About to Hear is their fourth single to date and was released on the 29th of May. They've announced that their debut EP, Big Sign, will be out on the 10th of July. Stella has also released a solo EP back in 2021 that got airplay on Triple J, and Soren also engineered the Grammy-nominated Teskey Brothers LP. So quite a few accomplishments between them, and all of their releases to date have got noticed, and they all exude that experience that they have accumulated across their careers. So let's get this show underway. This is Wishlist from Melbourne with Ceilings.

Hey, my name is Eliza Hull, and I'm an artist from Castlemaine in Victoria. You are listening to Aussie Trove on the Community Radio Network, and this is my single, Hotel Room. I wrote this song in London and recorded it really quickly in an afternoon with an incredible producer, James Knight, who has worked with the likes of The Kooks and also Feist. And we actually did this song really quickly. It is really a one-take vocal, and we thought it was going to be the demo, but we never went back because we just felt it felt really good. So hope you enjoy it. It's my new single, Hotel Room.

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1: This is Ozzy Trove on the Community Radio Network, and we just heard from Eliza Hull. The song is Hotel Room, come out on May 27. From Castlemaine now, but formerly from Wodonga, a newly awarded Order of Australia medalist has only released two singles since her 2023 EP, Here They Come. The only other was in July last year, but Eliza's definitely kept herself busy in that time with her disability advocacy, radio presenting and podcasting, and also book writing. Eliza has described this track as her most vulnerable to date. The track was written whilst in London in a hotel room and experienced what she described as a breakdown. There's also a video that you can check out in the normal places. Thank you, Eliza, for the intro. Okay, next up, we're going to head to the Sunshine Coast. A bit warmer. Drew Wilson is the artist. The song is Better Way to Fly, come out June 5. As a solo artist, Drew has been releasing music since 2010. Bit of a break from 2013 to 22, but since then has released plenty of singles and albums in 2022 and 25. So all up, either side of that nine-year break, he's released four albums. Drew gets plenty of attention across the community radio network and his local ABC and works hard to support community radio and build relationships with the presenters. Good on you, Drew. Better Way to Fly is his second release of 2026. For this one, Drew outsourced the drums and brought on board Italian drummer Daniel Piu. So you're listening to Aussie Trove across the community radio network, and this is Drew Wilson from the Sunshine Coast with Better Way to Fly.

Hey Trovers, this is Lillian from Narm's Great Falls here, and we've just released our newest single, Blue Bricks, which we're mighty proud of. Thanks for checking out the single and Aussie Trove. Hope you enjoy it, and if you do like it, remember to chuck us a follow on social media and support over on Bandcamp.

not a hyphen. It's one of those tilled things, that little squiggly line like a hyphen between great and false. So if you go looking for them, that's them. They got the tilled. The five-piece released their first music in early 2020 with a couple of singles before COVID really took hold, then a break until 23 when they released their one and only EP to date, Negatives and Positives. Then a bit of break until November just gone when they came back with a single, and Blue Bricks is their first since then. On 20th of June, you can catch them at Tanswell's in Beechworth for their single launch gig. And thanks, Lillian, for the intro. Also, we heard from Civic Video, who are from Sydney. Get Back to It is the name of the song. That one came out June 3. They released their first single in 2022 and immediately got plenty of attention. Since then, they've had now released 10 singles, no EPs or LPs to date. It's been a big month or two for this trio, who play live as a four-piece. Less than a month ago, they released their first single of 26. They've been up and down the East Coast and done half a dozen gigs between Brisbane and Melbourne, plenty of spots in between as well. This latest phase looks to be a bit of a reset for them after a bit of a break, and they've removed their Insta posts up until April this year. No news yet on what's next for them, but after what looked like some pretty well-attended live shows, they've no doubt been revitalised. Next up, we're going to hear something a little bit different, probably for Aussie Trove. We're going to go down a bit of a dance line here. So Anna Porto, who we have played quite a few times on the show, she's teamed up with Nbox. They're both from Melbourne. Second Chance is the name of the song, coming out June 5. It's the latest track for Anna, who we've been following since her debut back in 2024. And she's collaborated with producer and DJ Nbox, and it's his first release. And congrats to Anna on the collab, which helps boost the profile of one of Melbourne's up-and-coming talents in Nbox. This is Anna's fifth single release over the last 2 years, but not sure which way Anna is heading, because this one is quite a shift from her previous releases, but it works pretty well, so we'll see what happens. So, time to check it out. You're listening to Aussie Trove across the Community Radio Network, and this is Nbox and Anna Porto from Melbourne with

You're listening to Aussie Trove, and the last track we heard was Great Falls, who are from Melbourne. The song's Blue Bricks, come out May 29. Great Falls actually have, well, it's

Hi there, this is Juwan from the band Epicure. You're about to hear our new single, Is There Any Way Out Now? Which is the first new music from our band in 18 years. Lyrically, I guess it's a little bit about, you know, what's been going on in the world in the last, you know, 10 years or so. Just feeling like society has been succumbing to the worst aspects of human nature, you know, so much unkindness, everyone for themselves and the villains always winning. And I guess it just kind of asks, is there any coming back from that? I guess it's a little bleak, but at the moment it sort of feels like the answer is no. Having said all that, I'm really excited for you to hear the new music from our band, and we have a record coming out in a couple months as well. Thanks so much for listening. Bye.

0: This is Aussie Trove, broadcasting from Phoenix FM in Central Brisbane and across the Community Radio Network, and we just heard from Horse. They're from Newcastle. The song's called Gloss, come out June 5. This post-punk five-piece are making their debut on Aussie Trove this week. Now Build is one of the most promising up-and-coming post-punk outfits. They have announced that their debut EP, Ask Me Again Next Year, will be out in July 10. Gloss is the second track from that EP. All up, they've released five tracks since their impressive debut, Blight, in February last year. The EP tour kicks off late in July and takes them to Adelaide, Melbourne, Port Kembla, Sydney and Brisbane, as well as a hometown gig to kick it all off. Also, we heard Epicure. They're from Ballarat. Is There Any Way Out Now is the name of the song. Come out June 5. In December last year, Epicure announced that the stars had aligned and that the wait was over. Then after a few posts indicating they were back in the studio, they released this single, their first new music in 18 years, as we heard. Originally forming in 96 as a five-piece, over the next 14 years, they released four albums, EPs, had songs in Triple J Hottest 100, supported live on their 2003 Australian tour and played some of the country's biggest festivals, including Big Day Out and Falls Festival. It all wrapped up for them though in 2010 after some lineup changes, but three of the original members who stayed for the full 14 years have now literally got the band back together. They have announced that they're recording an album called Evenings in Honduras and it'll be released in August. Thanks Joanne for the intro. The Pretty Littles are up next. Their song This Next Year come out June 5. They're from Melbourne. The four-piece fronted by Jack Parsons had just released his second studio album in about 15 months, and given that the last one before that was back in 2020, it's certainly been a fertile last couple of years for them. Jack is the only remaining member of the original lineup, and for a while between 21 and 25 it did look like the band might be done, but the injection of some new energy into the outfit in 24 and 25 now is the Pretty Littles, one of the most loved live acts in the country, and of course they'll be hitting the road with new album later this month and through to the 1st of August when they wind up this tour at the Beloved Corner in Richmond. This is the Pretty Littles from Melbourne with This Next Year.
1: G'day, Jack here from the Pretty Littles. Australian music for the win, eh? Good on ya.

Hey Trovers, we're Street Legal from Adelaide. Our next song is The Barassi Line, a track about power, influence, and the cozy relationship between money and politics. It's a reminder to question who benefits from the stories we're sold. Hope you enjoy it.

You've been listening to Aussie Trove, and the last track we heard was Street Legal from Adelaide. The Brassy Line is the name of the song, come out June 10. Five Piece have been around since 23, and today they released a handful of singles and their debut EP, Bruxism, February last year. The Brassy Line is their first release since that EP. For this single, they teamed up with Anton Hagop. Hagop is an ARIA-winning producer who has worked on albums of the calibre of Silverchair's Diorama, which he won the ARIA for, Powderfinger's Vulture Street, and Birds of Tokyo's Brace. Band have indicated there's more big news to come. There might even be some more news by the time you're hearing this, depending on where you are. Thanks, Matt, for the intro. Also, we heard from Rat Salad from Geraldton. Out of the Shadows is the name of the song, come out May 22. A couple of weeks ago now, but I was waiting until my physical album turned up so I could give it a few spins, find out which track I wanted to play. One of our favourites here at Aussie Trove, where we first came across them in 23 and just a couple of months after my first show. We locked onto the trio from there. Bent Trees and Swanee D's album in 24, and now we're fully on board for this second LP. Pest from the West has been inspiring to see the growth of them over the last couple of years. They're living dream at the moment, and one that came about because they just keep working really hard and having a crack. They're currently on their second Europe and UK tour, where they've now built a huge following. So that's about it for this week, and we close out episode 76 heading to Brisbane for the first time this week, and it's a new track from Bad Neighbours' second LP, Burns from the X-Rays. We're going with the previously unreleased Vint Pope, which is the feature track from the album release. This is their first LP with Ninth Life Records, which formed in Brisbane just last year. The four-piece released their debut LP, Millions, in September 24. Since then, they released four singles, which have all now been included on this new album. The Millions album was a breakout release for them after a steady run of singles and EPs since 2019. Vinyls are available now via their socials and website, so whatever you're doing in next week, have a cracker and support Oz music however you can. You've been listening to Aussie Trove on the Community Radio Network. This is Bad Neighbour from Brisbane with Vince Pope.

0: From the concert halls to the juke joints, from churches to festivals in the fields, welcome to another episode of Bill Street Caravan, celebrating the sounds of Memphis for more than 20 years.
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0: Hi, I'm your co-host, Pat Mitchell-Worley.
1: And I'm Jared Boyd.
0: This week on Bill Street Caravan, we have a special performance of Big Star's Third featuring Jody Stevens and friends.
1: Grammy-nominated blues man Guy Davis will be with us to deliver an installment of the Blues Hall of Fame, an exploration of the lives of the pioneers and innovators enshrined in the Blues Hall of Fame here in Memphis, Tennessee, brought to you by the Blues Foundation.
0: That's all coming up right now on Bill Street Caravan.
1: Hey, Pat.
0: Hey, JB.
1: This week, we've got Memphian and longtime friend of the show, Jody Stevens, performing selections from Third, a coveted album among fans of his former band, Big Star.
0: Like Big Star's first two releases, Third has garnered much of its critical and commercial success over time since its original release in the 1970s. But unlike those first two albums, the aptly titled Third album almost didn't see the light of day at all.
1: Yeah, the sessions that will become Third were recorded at Arden Studios as 1974 rolled into 1975. And it's a complicated history, but I'm sure you might be able to imagine that at the time when Stax's financial despair resulted in an effective black hole in Memphis's music industry, the album's tapes changed hands before their eventual commercial release in 1978.
0: As the genre of power pop began to take shape in the 1980s and 90s, several bands with far more favorable impressions in the musical marketplace, such as R.E.M., Placebo, and the Bangles, the phenomenon has helped Big Star and this particular record remain relevant in today's musical landscape.
1: That's why Big Star drummer Jody Stevens has been able to rally talents like R.E.M.'s Mike Mills, the DB's Chris Stamey, Mitch Easter, Django Haskins, and more to perform the album along with them. The All-Star group was able to make their review of the album a reality once again here in Memphis with a superb string accompaniment by the Memphis Symphony Orchestra.
0: While Stevens is obviously thrilled at the prospect of interpreting his music for new fans and Big Star devotees alike, the initial idea for the stage show originated with Stamey, who collaborated frequently with Big Star frontman Alex Chilton after the group dissolved.
1: As Stamey was charting down a path of memorializing unsung works of his musical heroes, he landed on Big Star's Third and started putting a plan in action for bringing the album to life once again on stage.
0: It took some doing, but he was eventually able to get Jody and Arden Studios' John Fry on board. With Carl Marsh's help, they were able to use the record's master recordings to arrange charts for the album's tunes so that revolving door of music veterans that exist today can play along with the album.
1: The whole thing finally came along in 2010. And if those charts serve their purpose, we might be in store for quite a long future of Big Star-inspired live performances, as interested musicians continue to honor the album in their own way.
0: The show has traveled to cities all over the U.S. in the last decade, but you might imagine that the experience is given an extra layer of meaning when performed in front of a hometown crowd just miles away from the studio where the album was recorded.
1: Let's take a listen. Here's Big Star's Third and more, live on Bill Street Caravan.

0: That was Big Star Third, live on Bill Street Caravan.
1: We'll be back with more music from the tribute to the iconic album in just a bit.
0: Up next, Grammy-nominated bluesman Guy Davis takes us through the life histories of the pioneers and innovators enshrined in the Blues Hall of Fame. This segment is brought to you by the Blues Foundation, and it's also available as a standalone podcast through iTunes. That was Big Star's Third, live on Bill Street Caravan.
1: We'll be back with more music from the tribute to the iconic album in just a bit.
0: Up next, Grammy-nominated bluesman Guy Davis takes us through the life histories of the pioneers and innovators enshrined in the Blues Hall of Fame. This segment is brought to you by the Blues Foundation.

0: braided crown. Gold hoop earrings matched her thin gold bracelets that jingled as she pointed a long red fingernail at me. "I've never had no blues about no man in my life, honey," Alberta said. She sat relaxed, her legs crossed, her eyes twinkling. "And I've seen them all," she chuckled. Indeed, as I'd find out. In Memphis, W.C. Handy marched past her house on Beale Street. In Chicago, she sang in a gangster cabaret with King Oliver and Louis Armstrong backing her up. In New York, she sang on records with Fats Waller behind her. In London, she shared the stage every night for a year with Paul Robeson. Alberta even performed during Britain's celebration for the coronation of King George VI. And then she walked away from it, exited stage right, left no forwarding address. For the next 17 years, she worked as a nurse in this hospital and scarcely spoke of her previous life. That's what she was doing in my room, on her night off, no less. I'd gotten rushed to the hospital a few days back with a burst appendix. I woke up from surgery and saw this little old lady in neatly starched whites beside the bed. And when she hummed a tune, she swung like a whole band. I told her how I dig the blues. She chuckled. Alberta took special care of her patients. She kept everyone on clean, dry sheets in clean, fresh clothes. She snuck us extra food and Coca-Colas. One night, I raged with fever, and she smuggled in an old remedy. She crushed up jimson weed and peach tree leaves, mixed them with vinegar in a sink. She soaked a handkerchief in it and laid that across my eyes. It smelled like socks, but Alberta's cool touch and attention settled me down. "My grandmother cured my headache with this," Alberta said. "She bathed me in a zinc wash tub and traced the three moles on my foot. She told my mama, 'This one's a wanderer.'" That was the first I'd heard of Alberta's life. She had me hooked.
1: Hey, come on up some night, my castle's rocking. You can bust your...
0: No modern medicine or ancient superstition made me feel better than listening to her. I soon figured out I had a legend on my ward. One sunny afternoon in Chicago, young Alberta went for a drive with a piano player named Lovey Austin. Lovey was a take-charge kind of person. She had escaped from Tennessee and totally remade herself in Chicago, renamed herself and everything. Now she led her own band. Lovey had men working for her. Lovey had the interior of her car upholstered in leopard skin to match her riding clothes. Alberta never learned to drive, and Lovey drove like she hadn't been taught. Lovey clasped a cigarette between her teeth, sat back cool and calm, and flew. Alberta got nervous and started singing, making up words to put her mind somewhere else. "Gee, but it's hard to love someone when that someone don't love you. I'm so disgusted, heartbroken too. I got the downhearted blues." Lovey said, "Oh, that's wonderful, honey." So Alberta tossed out another rhyme. "Got the world in a jug, stopper in my hand. And if you want me, you must come under my command." Now that line had to be written by a woman who never got the blues from a man. Downhearted Blues officially was Alberta and Lovey's, but it became a classic thanks to another lady from Tennessee. The song practically made Bessie Smith. Back in the hospital room, Alberta said, "I laugh when I read these little books about the blues. I don't recall seeing them blind boys with the guitars up on stage with me in Oslo or Stockholm." She began to trail off her heightened effect. "Copenhagen, London, the Palladium, Paris, Cairo. Maybe I'm just getting old. That was back in the 20s and 30s, baby." I didn't see them white boys with me on Broadway. That's why I sang the blues. I never heard of any of them until these little white boys started writing the history of the blues. I asked her if she deserved a bigger part. "I've been under too much scrutiny in my life, baby. It ain't worth it. My privacy means everything." As my days in the hospital wore on and our conversation deepened, I figured out why she had never had the blues about a man. Her first true love was named Lottie. They met in Chicago at one of those

0: all-night cabarets with Louis Armstrong and King Oliver blowing. Lottie invited Alberta to visit her in New York and jotted down the address. Alberta soon showed up at Lottie's home. The place was a mansion, probably the biggest in Harlem. Alberta marched up to ring the bell. The front door opened, and there stood Lottie's uncle, Bert Williams, only the most famous black entertainer in the world. "Lottie here?" Alberta asked. Mr. Williams walked away without speaking, but left the door open a crack. It all happened fast, like real true love. Alberta and Lottie bought an apartment together on 148th Street up Sugar Hill. To make it official, the last thing Alberta needed to do was tell her mama. Mama, Miss Laura, had no real problems with people living differently. Miss Laura used to work in Memphis on Gayoso Street washing clothes in a bawdy house. She said everything she knew about manners and social nicety came from those sporting women. Miss Laura didn't judge. Until she got to Sugar Hill. Miss Laura barely took one step into her daughter's apartment. She had traveled by train from Chicago, but saw Lottie and turned right back around. "I don't like New York," she told Alberta. But Miss Laura soon came back for good. Her husband died, leaving her without a provider. "She needed me, and I made enough money to take care of her," Alberta said. "Looking after Mama meant I had no choice but to live my life on the go. We already faced discrimination from being black, then our family's disapproval. I couldn't portray my true self on stage. There was no escape. The secret kept me on the run.
1: I got a mind to ramble, ooh, but I don't know where to go."
0: No man ever gave Alberta the blues, but still, she had them. She and Lottie obtained passports and set sail across the Atlantic. Their old friend, Bricktop, from the early nights in Chicago, set up a club in Paris. Brick came from West Virginia and could be as crude and dirty as an old coal miner, Alberta told me. Brick would call from the street into my window, "What you witches doing up there?" Except she didn't say witches. Not only did French people worship blacks, but our private life was nothing to hide. In Paris, we took on the flavor of Paris. We felt at ease in cafe society as well as in the joints where the waitresses picked up their tips without using their hands. Alberta corresponded with all the black papers to describe the race situation throughout the world for folks back home. She leaked back word of a romance, an engagement to a baron. I asked her about him. "A total fabrication, honey. We needed a divorce in the background to keep people from talking. Being engaged to a fairy tale prince did the same thing without hurting anyone. Just a little slickology." The only problem she and Lottie faced was that no one on the continent knew how to do black hair. That was the only problem until Hitler came. The U.S. government required its citizens on temporary work visas to return to America. Bricktop barely got out before France fell to the Nazis. Their friend Josephine Baker stayed and joined the underground resistance. Alberta did the next best thing. She signed on with the USO. She spent much of the next decade until the end of the Korean War flying from battle zone to battle zone, strapped to a parachute in a bumpy, noisy troop transport. She gave the boys her all, or her almost, anyway. Some nights, she stepped on stage in freezing temperatures, soldiers holding their flashlights to illuminate her. She wore her tightest, most shimmering gown, no overcoat and nothing underneath. "Everyone sacrificed in the war," she laughed. "Those boys might get killed the next day." Not long after she returned to New York for good, Miss Laura passed away. "When she died, I could finally live how I always wanted, settle down to regular life with my loved ones." Alberta's generosity and trust lifted my spirit even as the pain and swelling in my abdomen got worse and my temperature jumped and dropped. She never once asked me to keep quiet, Didn't she know I could turn the spotlight back on her? Tell the world she was a star? Share her true story? Finally, I had to ask, are you worried I'm going to get out of here and tell your secret? She looked at me with pity. I said, I mean, that's your deathbed confession. She said, yeah, honey, but this ain't my deathbed.
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1: 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The soundtrack of America was made in Tennessee.
2: We're back, and if you're just tuning in, we're listening to a live performance of Big Star's Third.
0: The album sessions were wrapped up in 1975, but it took 3 years to find a release on PVC Records in 1978.
2: And of course, we don't mean any harm at all when we say that the album's release was met with a bit less fanfare than it is today.
0: I mean, it's all right if we're stating historical fact here. We don't have to mince words. The album had a hard time finding a label home, but it was picked up as an import.
2: And that's okay. Big Star fans found it. And you know, because history is a very long story, today the album is regarded as a classic.
0: Funny enough, we have ways to make up for mistakes in cases such as these. Rolling Stone has heralded the record as one of its 500 greatest records of all time. Several reviewers, including Robert Christgau, gave it perfect or near perfect marks.
2: It's a work that stands out here in Memphis, a city that's produced Hot Buttered Soul, The Dock of the Bay, and several other albums that were more immediately reverent in their time.
0: It's a story that you have to love because it shows that these sort of things are truly never quite said and done. You never know who might be laying in the wait for an opportunity to love your craft.
2: So there you go, folks. Don't give up out there.
0: Here's more from Big Star's Third, live on Bill Street Caravan.

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3: 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I don't know, but whatsoever I play, it's got to be funky. 1, 2, 3.

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Down, down, down. Hey, listen to the man.

hit vinyl DVS, but in this case, on this one, on episode 281, it's nothing but sevens and one 12-inch either side of this mix that is about to hit your ears. Now, this mix

this on the CRN, so I'm about to throw it down from memory, I believe, for the first time going nationwide for this one on these networks. So I hope you enjoy this one. You're about to hear a little bit of Sound Unlimited Posse up first, with many thanks to Rosano for sending through this drop, this vocal drop. And it's been such an absolute pleasure to reconnect with Rosano and, of course, all of the legends that are now Australian music legends and part of our circle.

come. So for now, though, get ready to turn those radios all the way up, as for this hour, we will be hitting a mix of nothing but 7-inch vinyl, created for the Low End Theory, and now for the first time ever going nationwide via the CRN. With many thanks, of course, to my family back at Radio 2IDJ. Okay, let's go. It is time. Turn those radios all the way up for episode 281 of 1200 Degrees. Let's go.

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2: Let me walk you to the door. So how does it feel leaving us?
3: Come on, man. What question is that, man? 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
2: Yeah, you'll be back. You think it's always off.
3: Hey, man. What the fuck is you hollering about, homes? You won't see me up in this bar no more.
2: We'll see.
3: I got big plans, nigga. 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
0: The Tribe Called Quest.
1: We're
0: Let me hear my Tribe of Quest. Let's make some noise.
1: Yeah.
0: Yeah. All right. Firstly, the foundation. The sound provider.
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0: Ali.

0: dancing, I need to dance. Can't pass the people, can't pass. Come on.
1: You have been listening to episode 281 of 1200 Degrees as heard across Australia with thanks to the Community Radio Network. This is yours truly, DJ D, hopping on the mic just one last time to wrap up this episode, but also to send many thanks for tuning in to this one, another episode of 1200 Degrees. As always, you can catch past episodes on my Mixcloud under DJ D Worldwide. That's the letter D, the letter J, the letter D, WORLDWIDE. And of course, you can find me on most social networks under that name also. Now, we do have a little bit more time, so I'm actually going to hit you with the flip side of what you heard right at the beginning of this episode. And it is, of course, none other than James Brown, but these were the Froggy mixes released on 12-inch vinyl back in the day, and it's so wonderful to pull this one off shelf after sitting here for quite some time and give it another spin. So hence, I thought, you know what, I'm going to throw down both sides on this episode so you can hear it all in full. As always, you can hit me up online under DJ D Worldwide on most social networks. And of course, I have to send much love to everyone that tunes in each and every week all around Australia. It's such an absolute pleasure and honor to create these episodes each and every week for all of you. Okay, well, Mama gonna sign out right here, right now. Time for the flip side of the James Brown Froggy mixes, straight off 12-inch vinyl right here, right now for 1200 Degrees, episode 281. Peace out, y'all.
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1: It's upon the hour to come amongst you and amaze you with absolute incredible out-of-this-world type sounds. 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

0: You are now locked into 1212s as heard across Australia with thanks to the Community Radio Network. This is yours truly, DJ D. I will be with you for the next hour as we explore this amazing project called 1212s, where we are endeavouring to hit all corners of the globe to feature 100 DJs creating a mix from 12 of their 12-inch vinyl records. Now, this episode is episode 35. We will actually be throwing back to mix number 17 of 1212s, which features a DJ hailing out of Sydney, Australia, that goes by the name of DJ D. That's right, yours truly is the DJ up in the mix for this episode, and definitely looking forward to sharing 12 of my 12-inch vinyl records with all of you right here, right now. Normally what I would do at this point is introduce that DJ with a bit of a background of, I guess, achievements and things that they've gotten up to in their DJ careers. So I'll do my best to let you know a little bit more about myself. So I have been known as Australia's premier female turntablist, and that's possibly also down to having competed in a number of DMC as well as DJ competitions. Now, most notably, going back to 2005, I was the only female competitor at the DMC Championships and took 8th place at the Nationals that year. I came back pretty much a decade later and took 3rd place in the New South Wales heats in 2015, as well as in 2020 taking that number 8 slot once again for the Australian DMC Championships and at the Nationals, that is. Also receiving, and honoured to receive this one, an endorsement from Pioneer DJ Australia. Now, I also did hit that number 8 slot in another DJ competition held by Cocaine, and that was the Monkey Wasn't Funky competition. That was quite recent as well in 2020. So definitely hitting that number 8 in a lot of cases, and very, very honoured to. Some notable tours that I've done have included artists such as Blackstreet, 112, Redman, the DOC, soon to come DJ Maceo from De La Soul, also the Jodeci tour, that's right, Casey and JoJo, plus Montel Jordan, Africa Islam, Ricky Bell from Bell Biv DeVoe, as well as Eminem's Green Lantern, and on a number of occasions, Naughty by Nature, plus a bunch of others. So one other thing that I absolutely love is low riding, and I do have a 6.4 Impala and have been honoured to be able to host a number of artists via the 6.4 as well, including Exhibit, as well as King Quest from the Outlaws, the Alcoholics, DJ Yellow of NWA, that was a moment, Curtis Young, which is Dr. Dre's son, also Eric Wright, Eazy-E's son, Spice One, Freedom Williams, Ty Dolla $ign, Master Ace, and a bunch of others as well. So definitely have had some amazing moments. I've been on the air since 1999. And yes, there's a lot more that I can tell you, but I'm really keen to get back up in the mix for this mix. And this will be a throwback to mix number 17 of 1212s. How about we do it right here, right now? Let's go.
1: Hey, yo, man, check dig. Listen up. It don't get no bigger than this. You in a mix with Australia's premier female turntablist, man. DJ D, and that's my girl. This your boy Roscoe. We rock with the best of them, and we get it in with DJ D. She gonna get you what you need. You can believe that.
2: It's upon the hour to come amongst you and amaze you with absolute incredible out-of-this-world type sounds. Look out. Here we go.

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1: Now, if this record is being played at a club, disco, lounge, house, basement, or block party, car stereo, stoop, or at any other social gathering,

1989 flavour, De La Soul, definitely a fave. Say No Go, and it was the No Dope mix straight off this 12-inch record. That then took us into some 1990 flavour with some Digital Underground, Do What You Like, followed by some Rampage and EPMD, also some 1990 flavour right there. Had to hit a little bit of DJ Cool thereafter with Old School Stylin', and of course one of my favourite 12s, 1993 flavour with Dr. Dre and Ed Lover, with a track called Back Up Off Me. Absolutely love that one because it samples McFadden and Whitehead's Ain't No Stoppin' Us Now, which I do have on 7, but as you know, strictly 12 right

That's right, y'all. You are tuned into 1212s as heard around Australia with thanks to the Community Radio Network. This is yours truly, DJ D. I've not only been your host for this episode, episode 35, I've also been the DJ creating the mix, which was mix number 17 of 1212s. The last I recall mentioning, we had talked about playing some Cheryl Lynn 1978 flavour with Got To Be Real. It was also the original sample for the track that I played prior to that one, by Father MC 1990 flavour with Do For You. That was then followed by some 1977 Best Of My Love by The Emotions. And of course, 1989 was the next year that we hit with one of my all-time favourites. It was by De La Soul, called Me, Myself and I. That actually also samples one of my all-time favourite tracks, perhaps my favourite, by Funkadelic, called Knee Deep. And so does the next one that we threw down. It was some 1991 flavour by Digital Underground and Kiss You Back. That was then chased with some 1980 flavour by Lakeside, a track that was sampled by Coolio in the 90s called Fantastic Voyage. And that leads us to the number 12 track, that's right, the 12th 12-inch vinyl record that I'm about to throw down right here, right now for mix number 17. And it's one that I used to love throwing down at live gigs, all because it would almost always result in at least a few of the people on the dance floor looking over with a surprised look on their face, and I absolutely love that. It's by Ronnie Hudson and the Street People, called West Coast Pop Lock. Released in 1982, it features a very notable lyrical sample that was made famous by Tupac and his track California Love. So get ready to hear this one. It also does sample some Roger, So Rough, So Tough. So I'm about to throw this one down to take out not just the number 12 slot for my 12-inch vinyl records, but also to take out this episode, episode 35 of 1212s. Now, we will be back again, same time, same channel, to do it all again. This time featuring another DJ up in the mix, and it

A lot more DJs up in the mix. We are only just about to hit DJ number 34 of 1212. So we do have a little way to go yet. However, each week has been super, super dope. So once again, thank you to all that have tuned

VES on social networks, including Instagram, Twitter, and Facebook, and of course, Mixcloud as well. So be sure to check us out online. Until then, wishing you all a wonderful one. And we'll see you same time, same channel next week. Peace out, y'all.

0: 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From the album Bonfire, it's their sixth studio album.
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0: Katy Perry, The Ones That Got the Place.
3: I got the eye of the tiger. Dancing through
2: the fire. Number 9.
0: Michael Jackson, Thriller.
2: Number 8.
0: Don't Stop, 50 Years of Fleetwood Mac.
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0: Noah Kahan, The Great Divide, The Place.
3: I got the eye of the tiger. Dancing through the fire.
2: Number 9.
0: Michael Jackson, Thriller.
2: Number 8.
0: Don't Stop, 50 Years of Fleetwood Mac.

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train full of cattle, and the corrugations rattle. Mate, it's been a bloody battle, and there's lots of clouds around. I've heard that down in Brisbane, you can earn a decent living as you drive your nice

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Never really happy, how could I

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2: Good morning, I'm Laura Devoy. The US Central Command says it's conducted further strikes against Iran's coastal defence system. It also says it's redirected two vessels, enforcing its renewed naval blockade in the Strait of Hormuz, while Iran has continued to launch counter-strikes. The BBC's Barbara Plettusher has the latest.
3: The Iranians say that the strait will remain closed until the bombing stops. They again

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2: Good morning, I'm Laura Devoy. A New South Wales wildlife rescue organisation says there are many challenges in determining if an animal has contracted H5 bird flu. Just over a dozen H5 bird flu cases have been confirmed in migratory seabirds since the virus was detected in Australia last month. There's been one case of the deadly virus in a local seabird. WISE spokesman John Grant has told National Radio News identifying suspected cases aren't always straightforward for volunteers or the public.
3: We have to remember that a lot of the impacts that we get with wildlife can be from road strike, they can be from other viruses, they can be from flu, they can be because the animal's unwell or needs has been displaced. So some of the symptoms can be confusing.
2: The US says it's launching another round of strikes on Iran. It's the second to occur during daylight hours on Wednesday local time. The US Central Command says the strikes are targeting Iranian military capabilities used to threaten vessels

his nuts and bolts and washers, there is nothing he would waste. Yes, in my old man's shed, everything had its place.

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0: This is New York City. I'm James B., and stay tuned now for The Man, with 2 hours of uninterrupted nostalgia, with the accent on jazz. And now, the sounds of satin. Tom Parker.
1: My thanks to you, James B., and hi, everyone. Tom Parker with you for the next 2 hours, our musical bag, Nostalgia with the Accent on Jazz. A delight to spend these times, this 2 hours together with you, our time to relive laid-back sounds of yesteryear. From New York, it's jazz, nice and easy.

Well, you know, the story is the jazz musician in his playing tells. You could say it's kind of just like that of a novelist, say a writer of the written word. Storylines in the musician's setting as well as within the company he's keeping constantly, of course, changes the mood that the story that he so intricately weaves. Musically, that is, tenor saxophonist Stanley Turrentine, along with the flugelhorn playing of Thad Jones. True storytellers, that's for sure. Along with the trio of piano, bass and drums, Cedar Walton, Buster Williams and Mickey Rocha. Rocher, I should say. Rocha. Not recently. The front line, of course, belonging to those two men, Stanley Turrentine and Thad Jones. And it's a good version, isn't it, of the old standard, The Way You Look Tonight, is taken from that Stanley Turrentine album called Another Story. It's on Blue Note. From Manhattan, this borough of New York City, we'd like to welcome in stations throughout Australia, across Greater Sydney, over FM 99.3 and 88.5, to Melbourne's Eastern FM 98.1, Adelaide's 5MBS, Canberra's Art Sound, FM 92.7 and 90.3, right around Australia to all states, thanks to the Australian Community Radio Network, the network sponsored by APRA, bringing you the music of the nation through community stations. Would like to welcome you all right now to the sounds of New York City. Gee, it's good to be with you. Tom Parker in the chair, and look forward to this time every week. Hope you do too. Let's enjoy these sounds together.

small town jazz community is Milwaukee. And of course, Milwaukee has produced this lady. Her name is Kelly Johnson. Kelly Johnson, this is her first album. It's called Make Someone Happy. Well, it does that, doesn't it? Lots of quality standards in this album, of course. Everything from How Long Has This Been Going On to Ellington Solitude. Some nice vocalized treatments on a couple of jazz standards as well. Joe Henderson's Recorder Me is here, and of course we can't forget the Chick Webb classic Stompin' at the Savoy. Kelly Johnson. You know, looking back on the 1950s and 60s, for many jazz aficionados, Milt Jackson not only stood out as the leading modern jazz vibes player, but for many, Jackson was the only modern jazz vibes player. During that post-World War II jazz scene, he always seemed to be ahead of the game, always coming out of that bebop period and establishing himself and his vibes as a major exponent of that newly arriving cool school, along, of course, with his colleagues, can't forget them, the Modern Jazz Quartet, the Chamber Jazz Ensemble. Yeah, of course, there are other vibes players who would follow in that cool school, but Milt Jackson was definitely the forerunner to other vibes players, and there were many that followed on. Teddy Charles, Eddie Costa, of course, Buddy Montgomery, Joe Locke, Bobby Hutcherson, many, all great, but none quite like the man himself, Mr. Milt Jackson.

This was the very first album that Milt Jackson recorded for that new label back in the 1970s, a label that we feature so often on our show, the label known as CTI, belonging to Creed Taylor. Back in 1972, this album was recorded. It's a good album with just a fine lineup of musicians. Herbie Hancock is in there, the trumpeter Freddie Hubbard, Jay Berliner on guitar, Ron Carter bass, Billy Cobham and Ralph McDonald drums and percussion. And of course, the arrangement by the irrepressible Mr. Don Sobeski. Milt Jackson and a little composition called People Make the World Go Round. Indeed. The album is called Sunflower.

Okay, it's Two of a Kind time once again. Two of a Kind, you're matching up of a couple of song titles, put them together, and that's your Two of a Kind. Right, this week, it's Hi to Angie A. Angie A of Sydney. Hi to you, Angie, and good hearing from you, first time to our show, and a good Two of a Kind. Goes like this. If I'm lucky, I'll see you again.

Oh, if I'm lucky, I'll see you again. That's Melody Gardot and Frank Sinatra doing the hoping. And Angie A. of Sydney. Good on you, Angie. Thanks for your tour of a kind. Good hearing from you, and let's hear from you again. We'll do it again next week when once again we'll put two song titles together in sentence form. Yep, your tour of a kind. Yes, indeed. You're listening to From New York, Jazz Nice and Easy, across Australia on the Community Radio Network. I'm Tom Parker. Here's another one of those piano players who earned a steady living, constant career in the LA area, Los Angeles area, mainly as an accompanist for singers like, in those days, Lena Horne, for Ella Mae Morse, Lou Rawls, K-Star, Eartha Kitt, even backed Nat King Cole in live performance. I'm talking about Gerald Wiggins. Gerald Wiggins, who, as well as leading his own trio, it's a good one too, as you'll hear, was also employed as a vocal coach at the Hollywood Film Studios, even had the opportunity to work with Marilyn Monroe. So really full to overflowing career for Gerald Wiggins, who I feel sensibly gave up notoriety in favour of steady work in supporting others, and consequently, I would assume, enjoyed a very good life. Let's enjoy him now, for this is the trio, Gerald Wiggins Trio, from 1956.

That's a composition of belonging to Duke Ellington called I Don't Know What Kind of Blues I Got. I don't know either. Gerald Wiggins Trio and Gerald Wiggins on piano. Joe Comfort, the bass player, and Bill Douglas on drums from the year of 1956. And that's the album, don't see around too much anymore, called Wiggin' with Wig. Torch songs, songs of love.

Etta James and Someone to Watch Over Me, and Lena Horne, Every Time We Say Goodbye. Our taught songs of the week. I'm going to play a track now from the musician Brian Bromberg, who created quite a lot of acclaim, of course, received a lot of acclaim for his first album that he produced called Wood. This is Wood 2, following up Wood. It's the second Wood. 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